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I'm David Ingalls. Join me this Sunday morning for Church on the Radio. 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

Hi, this is Judy Bowman, and I listen to 91.5 FM in Hampton, Virginia. And I began listening to the Oasis back when I worked in the lunchroom at Hampton Christian High School. And it has just built my faith. I listen to it about 24 hours a day. And my life has just improved, increased. I walk in victory. It has trickled down into my family. My husband and I love to give to other ministries, and the Oasis has opened up many, many doors for us to have that opportunity, and we have been so blessed to be able to give into the different ministries the Oasis has provided information for.

let's just look back over our lives. 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

that at the name of Jesus, every knee should bow, and that every tongue should confess that Jesus Christ is Lord, to the glory of God the Father.

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Whatsoever ye do, do it heartily as to the Lord, and not unto men, knowing that of the Lord ye shall receive the reward of the inheritance, for ye serve the Lord Christ.

For I am persuaded that neither death nor life, nor angels nor principalities nor powers, nor things present nor things to come, nor height nor depth, nor any other created thing shall be able to separate us from the love of God, which is in Christ Jesus our Lord.

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It's time for the church to get up and take a stand. If you believe me, say yes. If you believe me, say yes. If you believe me, shout yes. Come on.

Above all, taking the shield of faith, wherewith ye shall be able to quench all the fiery darts of the wicked. Ephesians 6:16.

I, even I, am he that blotteth out thy transgressions for mine own sake, and will not remember thy sins. Put me in remembrance. Let us plead together. Declare thou that thou mayest be justified.

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The Spirit of the Lord shall lift up a standard against him and put him to flight. And God himself will come like a stream which his very breath drives. So arise and shine, for the glory of the Lord is now risen upon you. Though gross darkness covers the face of this earth, his glory will rise upon your life and be seen upon you. And multitudes will be drawn to the brightness of his rising in your life.

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Proverbs 12:11.

Exodus 23:25-26. And ye shall serve the Lord your God, and he shall bless thy bread and thy water, and I will take sickness away from the midst of thee.

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KNYD, Broken Arrow, Tulsa, Oklahoma. KMSI, Moore, Oklahoma City. WYCS, Yorktown, Hampton, Virginia. KOZO, Branson, Springfield, Missouri. And WOFN, Beach City, Canton, Ohio.

Psalm 15 from the Message. Yahweh, who gets invited to dinner at your place? How do we get on your guest list? Walk straight. Act right. Tell the truth. Don't hurt your friend. Don't blame your neighbor. Despise the despicable.

When wisdom enters your heart and knowledge is pleasant to your soul, discretion will preserve you, understanding will keep you, to deliver you from the immoral woman, from the seductress who flatters with her words, who forsakes the companion of her youth, and forgets the covenant of her God.

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I thoroughly enjoy listening to it on my car radio, my home radio, and even on my computer at work. I do enjoy listening to the Bible teaching, where I have learned so much wisdom and knowledge of the Word and changed my life and the way I live. I also enjoy the various music and instrumentals that are played by different types of groups and soloists and different genres of music, where it's just such a variety that you never get bored listening to the Oasis.

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1: The Lord spoke to me and told me some things. He said, you'll begin to write with a new anointing. And through the music and through the singing as you minister forth, my anointing will flow out from you. Those who believe that and receive that anointing will be healed in their body. Financial need will be met. Harmony will come to the home. The yoke of bondage will be broken because it's the anointing that breaks the yoke. I'm David Engels, and this is the Hour of Anointing.

0: Hello, this is David Ingalls. You're listening to the Hour of Anointing, and we're on a series of teaching about the power of the positive confession of God's Word. I was visiting with my family, and I said, just a few years back, because all family members could remember, I said, just a very few years back, while this is the state of being we were in, this is where we lived, and this is the car we were driving, and this is the kind of life we were leading. And I said, we decided to become unhungered for God's Word, to have an appetite for God's Word, and begin to get in His Word, and begin to learn that what we confess, we possess. Whether it's we're confessing bad stuff, that's why that we're possessing it, because we've been confessing it. There's a right and a wrong confession. And a wrong confession just simply turns out to be the confession of defeat and failure. Many times we do that as a joke, and we don't really, you might say, mean it with all of our heart, but it can become very deep-seated in us the longer that we let that be on our lips. It's almost like marinating us in wrong stuff. So a wrong confession just actually shows that we have great confidence in defeat and failure and the supremacy of Satan. Talking about our combat with the devil, how he has hindered us, how he's holding us in bondage, how he's keeping us sick. This is a confession of defeat. It's a wrong confession. The Bible tells us give no place to the devil. Don't give any breath. Don't even use up any breath on the devil. It glorifies the adversary. It's an unconscious declaration that our Father God is a failure and that Satan is supreme in his actions. Most of the confessions that we hear today glorify the devil. It destroys faith and holds persons in bondage. Wherever you are today, whatever status we are today, is a direct result of what we said in our yesterdays. You say, oh my, what can I do? We can start now making a good confession. And sometimes making a good confession just means getting our conversation right, getting our conversation headed in a positive direction on the Lord, the Bible, what Jesus has done for us, in us, and is doing through us right now, and what God's Holy Spirit gives us ability to do. We use the word confession, I think when we come to wrong confession, we could almost include in there the word complain. I think we get negative conversations going, complaints going. The confession or complaint, we might say, of Satan's ability to hinder or bragging on him, keeping us from success, this gives Satan dominion over us and begins to fill us with fear and weakness and wonderment. But if we boldly confess our Father's care and protection over ourselves, our family members, we declare that He is in us, the Holy Spirit of God, He's greater than any force around us, then we begin to rise above any satanic influence. Every time you confess your doubts, you confess your fears and confess your weakness and your disease, you're openly confessing that the Word of God is not true. You don't mean to do that, but that the Word of God's not true, that God has failed to make it good. He declares that with His stripes you were healed, and surely He hath borne our sicknesses and carried our diseases. Oh, thank God He's carried my diseases. When I read that from God's Word, I love to put it in first person. Surely He hath borne my sicknesses and carried my diseases. Instead of confessing that He has borne my disease and put them away, in the negative sense, I confess that I still have them. And then I take the testimony of my senses instead of the testimony of God's Word. This is the path to failure. As long as I hold fast to this confession of weakness, that I'm weak, I'm sick, I'm in pain, I will still have them. And this may be a search that goes on for years for somebody to pray the prayer of faith so that somebody who has been reading their Bible, somebody who has been making the right confessions, can pray for me and lift me up. Well, this will be of no avail in the overall run of things, because my unbelief is going to destroy the effect of that person's faith and prayer of faith. You see, that's possible to do. You can have the most anointed person to pray for you, and God meets that need, and He does the work. P.C. Nelson said that more people lose their healing because of a counterattack. than for any other reason. In other words, you're healed, you're set free, but then we just keep open to the devil. The door is still open, see? And so a little bit goes by, and so the same old thing comes back in. We begin to confess weakness, sickness, and ill health, and what are we going to do now? We don't know what to do. I remember one night we were working on some things, and I started to say, I don't know what to do. I mean, that was just almost out of my lips. And it was something technical that we really needed to help out one of the areas of broadcasting that we were working with, one of the towns, one of the cities. And I just started to say, I don't know what to do. But before I did, I stopped myself. And it's all right to stop yourself. Even in the middle of a sentence, you can stop yourself. I didn't even get it out, but I just started to say it. Then I almost said as though I had already said it, which I didn't, but I said, I do know what to do. But at that moment, it wasn't in my mind. I mean, from the standpoint that I could say, all right, what is it? Well, I couldn't have told you. But I just said it so I could release the energy of faith. And I said, I do know what to do. And so the party that was with me said, well, praise the Lord. Praise the Lord. So we just said, praise the Lord. And we were eating a little midnight snack at a restaurant because at that moment we didn't know what else to do. But I just said, I do know what to do. We sat there a little bit. I said, hey, do you have a little piece of this and one of these little connectors here? Well, yeah. Could you make one of these little things? A very simple little something. I'm just calling it things here. He said, I can put that together just like this, you know. But so-and-so says that won't work. I said, will you just put it together? Oh, I'll do it. Okay. He put it together, this little simple thing, just, I mean, very inexpensive and very quick. And we went out to the site, plugged it in. And it was great. That's what we needed. You know, the believer who is always confessing his sins, his weakness, is building weakness and a consciousness of sin and failure into his consciousness, his inner consciousness. If we do sin, when we confess it, God is faithful and righteous and just to forgive us and to cleanse us from all unrighteousness. Can you say praise the Lord for that? That's found in 1 John 1:9. When that confession has been made. Now, we never need to refer to it again. It is not past history because history can be remembered. This is though it had never been. That's the way it is with God when we confess it. If you confess anything, confess that you stand complete in Him, that what God has said in regard to your mistakes and blunders is absolutely true. He's forgotten them. We should never confess our sins to people. We may have to ask forgiveness of them, but then we are to forget it. Never tell anyone about your weakness or about your past blunders and failures. They'll not forget them, and sometime will remind you of them. If you tell it to anyone, tell it to Jesus, and then forget it. Dare to make your confession. You confess that God is the Lord of your life, that He is the Lord over disease, sickness, and Satan. You hold fast to this confession you've made of Jesus' absolute lordship over you and over everything that would try to keep you in bondage or hinder you in any way from enjoying the finished work of Christ. And in the face of every need, you confess that the Lord is my shepherd. I do not want. All my needs are supplies. You see, it's always in the present tense. He is your supply. Because of what He's done in the past tense, He has supplied all my needs. And so my needs are supplied, I say. He is my health, my strength. He is the strength of my life. Of whom shall I be afraid?
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4: We're going to talk about the others of Hebrews 11 because I'm convinced that this is one of the passages in the Bible that has been misunderstood probably by more people than most passages, because you hear people say this, and I know some of you said it. I've even said it myself in times past. Well, what about the others of Hebrews 11? Now, if you're not familiar with that scripture, we're going to read here and share with you what we're referring to when we talk about the others of Hebrews 11. Of course, we all know that Hebrews, the 11th chapter, is what we'd call the Hall of Fame or the Hall of Faith of the Bible. And it talks about all of the great patriarchs that did great things through faith and brought forth manifestation of God's power in the earth through faith. But as it comes into the 36th verse, it says, "And others had trial of cruel mockings and scourgings, yea, moreover, of bonds and imprisonment. They were stoned, they were sawn asunder, they were tempted, they were slain by the sword, they wandered about in sheepskin, goatskins, being destitute, afflicted, tormented, of whom the world was not worthy. They wandered in deserts, in mountains, in dens and caves of the earth. These all, having obtained a good report through faith, received not the promise." Now, this is what we're referring to. You see, people read this passage here. They say, "Well, I understand what you're teaching about faith and the power of God to deliver. But what about the others of Hebrews 11 that got sawn asunder? Those that didn't get delivered. Those that didn't have victory in the situation in their life." Well, that's a very valid question, and we're going to get into that because you need to know why some of these things happen. And I think as we understand it, and as we pointed out in the scriptures, then it'll answer a lot of problem areas in your life. When you face situations in life, it's at these times when problems come that most people want to go to scriptures like this and have a pity party. Well, these others got sawn asunder, and these others had all these problems, so I guess I'm just like them. Or they go to the book of Job, like I've done a few times before I found out the truth about the book of Job, and thought I was another Job. Well, it's in those times that people want to have pity parties, and they want to feel sorry for themselves. And I'll tell you what you can do. If you'll take a person's Bible, if you will give me your Bible and allow me to thumb through it and look at the scriptures you've underlined, I can pretty well read your mail and tell you what you believe. Because people that are always feeling sorry for themselves, always in problems and troubles and trials, they'll have all of the suffering scriptures underlined in their Bible. They'll have all of the scriptures in the Bible underlined where Paul was beaten and all of these things. They identify with suffering instead of with the victory and with the overcoming things in the Bible. Now, see, what we need to do is get a balance in the thing and realize that God's will is that you live victorious in life, regardless of what happened to the people in the Bible. Now, I could spend the whole time just introducing the subject. Let's go back to the 11th chapter, verse 1, and we're just going to kind of go down through this passage of Scripture here, or the whole 11th chapter, and we're going to pick up on some other scriptures as we go and share insight into the others of Hebrews 11. Beginning with verse 1, says, "Now faith is the substance of things hoped for, the evidence of things not seen." Faith is the substance of things desired or hoped for. It's the evidence of things not seen. Then verse 3 says, "Through faith we understand the worlds were framed by the word of God, so that things which are seen were not made by things which do appear. By faith Abel offered unto God a more excellent sacrifice than Cain, by which he obtained witness that he was righteous, God testifying of his gift, and by it he being dead yet speaketh. Now you notice that here he begins to tell you of all those that operated in this faith, overcoming faith. You realize, though, as you read this, you see sometimes people say this, say, well, if you just get turned on to faith, you'll never have any more problems in life. Well, that's not true. And we've been accused of saying that, you know. I've heard people say that, well, the faith people say you won't have any troubles in life. Really, I've never heard anybody preach that. Sure, you're going to have some problems in life. But thank God there's victory over the problems. And God will give you victory in every situation if you hold fast to the Word of God and walk in the light of the Scripture, see. No, we're not saying you're not going to have any problems in life. Right here you can find out that Abel had some problems because of his faith. His sacrifice was received because of his faith. Through faith he offered a more excellent sacrifice than Cain. And it got him killed. Well, there's some things that we need to know about that. Somebody said, well, why did Abel get killed? Why wasn't his faith working? Well, there's a lot of things involved there, and we'll point them out as we go along. For one thing, he didn't have the promises that we have today. See, that was under different rules. Now, as you come to verse 5, notice what it says. By faith, Enoch was translated that he should not see death, and was not found because God had translated him. For before his translation, he had this testimony that he pleased God. Now, here's a man that lived so close to God and was developed in his faith here until he was translated. Now, this is what happened. It says by faith he was translated. It happened because of his faith. That's what the Bible says. So, you see, faith is important to every situation in life. And Enoch here, actually what he did, he just took his own rapture, personal rapture, before the time. When you look into that, that's essentially what he did. Because, you see, the rapture was not for that dispensation. It is for another dispensation. In fact, it hasn't even come to pass yet as far as the rapture of the church. But here's a man that looked down through the eons of time, through the ages of time, by faith, and said, well, I'll just take mine now. And he did. He was able through faith to reach through time and to grasp and bring in to his generation or into his age something that was not even for that age. Now, if you just think about that for a little bit, think what we can do in this time, in this generation, with all of the promises that we have, being able to reach into another generation and bring the manifestation of things that are really not to happen until that time. You can see this as you study this here, and as you begin to elaborate on it and run references on it, you'll find out that there's some great things in store for us in this hour. Because I'm convinced that through faith and through the wisdom of God, through the mind and direction of the Holy Spirit, we'll be able to reach from this age into the millennium age and bring into manifestation in our lifetime before the millennium things that were designed to come forth during the millennium, especially inventions that will usher in the millennium on the earth. But as we follow this, you find here in verse 6, then it said, but without faith it's impossible to please him. For he that cometh to God must believe that he is, and that he's the rewarder of them that diligently seek him. By faith Noah, being warned of God of things not seen as yet, moved with fear, prepared an ark for the saving of his house. Now, as we go down through this, verse 8, it says, by faith Abraham, when he was called to go out into a place which he should afterwards receive an inheritance, obeyed, and he went out, not knowing whither he went. By faith he sojourned in the land. Notice that all of these things happen because of faith. Then as you come on down, verse 11 says, through faith also Sarah herself received strength to conceive seed and was delivered of a child when she was past age, because she judged him faithful who had promised. Now you see, she took a promise of God that was to her, and she got hope from that promise, and she believed in that promise. Now, she didn't have the New Covenant, the New Testament as we have it today. But she had the Word of God concerning her. And she just simply believed that. Abraham decided to believe God when there was no hope naturally. He decided to believe God and to go to the Word of God and get him some hope. So all these things were done by faith. Through faith, Sarah received strength to conceive seed. Then as you come down to verse 13, it says, these all died in faith. Well, let's read verse 12 with that. Therefore sprang there even of one, of him as good as dead, so many as the stars of the sky in multitude, and as the sand which is upon the seashore innumerable. These all died in faith, not having received the promise, but having seen them afar off, and were persuaded of them, embraced them, and confessed that they were strangers and pilgrims on the earth. Now there was a certain individual wrote me a letter, and she said, I know what you're teaching about faith and the power of God to heal, and through faith you can be healed. But she said, our pastor said, faith couldn't have anything to do with healing, because these people all died in faith. Well, now you know that brother, he's either unlearned in the Scriptures, or either that or he's dishonest.
5: 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Now, this How to Succeed When Others Fail will give you insight into how to apply the principles of God and the principles of the kingdom in your life to change situations and circumstances. It's taken from Luke, the 6th chapter, where Jesus talks about, in verse 46, he says, why call ye me Lord, Lord, and do not the things which I say? Whosoever cometh to me and heareth my sayings and doeth them, I will show you who he is like. He is like a man which built a house, digged deep, laid the foundation on a rock. When the flood arose and the stream beat vehemently upon that house and could not shake it, for it was founded upon a rock. But he that heareth and doeth not is like a man that without foundation built his house upon the earth, against which the stream did beat vehemently, and immediately it fell, and the ruin of that house was great. Now, I want you to notice Jesus said there are three things that will cause you to be successful in life. Number one is come to Jesus. You'll never be truly successful in life unless you come to Jesus, because he is the way, the truth, and the life of mankind. Come to Jesus, hear his sayings. Now, if he had finished there, we'd had it made, because most of us have heard what Jesus said. But he said, and doeth them. So three things. You come to Jesus, you hear what he said, and just simply do it. That's offer number 7132. 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
3: Our God is able. Yes. Out of the pages of the Word of God, we hear the voices speak these words. Our God is able. Daniel chapter 3. Shadrach, Meshach, and Abednego had been taken before the king for not bowing down to his golden image. He gave them another chance and they still didn't bow down. The king told them what he was going to have to do. And Shadrach and Meshach and Abednego, chapter 3, verse 16 of Daniel. Shadrach, Meshach, and Abednego answered and said to the king, O Nebuchadnezzar, we are not careful to answer thee in this matter. We are not careful to answer you in this matter. I want you to look at that. If it be so, our God whom we serve is able to deliver us from the burning fiery furnace, and he will deliver us out of thy hand, O king. But if not, be it known unto thee, O king, that we will not serve thy gods nor worship the golden image which thou hast set up. I want you to understand that verse 17 is their faith talking and verse 18 is their commitment to God. Some people say, well, they got out of faith. No, they didn't get out of faith. 17 is their faith talking. 18 is their commitment to God. You got to be committed to this thing. It ain't something that you just try. You got to be committed. I mean, their commitment was so that they said, even if

join their voices with the three Hebrew children. Our God is able. Ask Abraham. Ask Paul. Ask Samuel and ask Luke. Ask Joshua and John. And all with the same voice as it rises in the crescendo. Our God is able. Through the pages of the Word of God, from the lives of these men that I have just mentioned to you, you have always heard them say, our God is able. God is the God that's more than enough. God is the God that is able to deliver you. It makes no difference what it is. It makes no difference where you come from. It makes no difference who you are, what you are, how much you have or how much you don't have, what you look like or what you don't look like. It makes no difference if you got polka dots or if you're green or white or red or black or yellow or in between any of them. It makes no difference. God is able. God is no respecter of persons. Listen as Hannah and Deborah and Mary and Martha join their voices with the song of the ages. Our God is able. Yes. I want you to know something, leave nobody out. I got the young and the old and the men and the women and the young people all in there. God was their God. He was God Jehovah, the God that it through the ages was able to deliver. And he said in Malachi 3, I am the Lord and I change not. And if he was the God that was able to deliver the three Hebrew children out of the fiery furnace, when the old king looked in there in that fiery furnace, he said, hey boys, didn't we put three of them in there? They said, you're right, old king, there was only three of them. The king said, look in there. There's four of them in there now. And one of them is as the Son of God. He called to them, Shadrach, Meshach, Abednego, come on out. And they walked out of the fiery furnace. And I want you to notice that as they walked out, there was no smell of fire or smoke on them anywhere. Because God was able. That same old King Nebuchadnezzar got hooked into signing a decree that went against his friend Daniel, that he loved so much. The young man Daniel he loved. But they connived around and got him to sign a decree and seal it with his ring. But Daniel prayed anyway. Nebuchadnezzar had to go along with his decree. They grabbed Daniel, drug him down there and threw him in the lion's den. They put the lid over the top of it. The king was so depressed and just so distressed he couldn't hardly sleep all night. And early in the morning with the first light of dawn, he went over there to the lion's den and he opened it up. And there was Daniel laying down, had one of the lions for a pillow, and he'd got cold during the night. And he said to the other lions, come here, lay down next to me, keep me warm. Now, I don't know whether it happened that way or not, but it might as well have. He was in there all night with them. And I believe that he wasn't upset. I believe he laid down and went to sleep with them. And the king said, oh, Daniel, is your God delivered you? He said, oh, king, my God has been able to deliver me. The king pulled him out of that lion's den. And he got all of those people that hoodwinked him into signing that decree. And the Bible says that he threw them in the lion's den. And before they could touch the floor, the lions had devoured them. Our God is still that same God. Our God is God on the platform. He's God in the congregation.

0: more. Yes. He's God on the East Coast. Yes. He's God on the West Coast. Yes. He's God in Tulsa, Oklahoma. Yes. And he's still the same God. Yes. Our God yes. is able yes. to deliver. Yes. Friend, I'm going to tell you something. You can go to Mecca and Muhammad's bones are still in the grave. You can go over into the Far East and go to the grave of Buddha. And you can go to the grave of the person who started the Shinto religion. You can go to all of the graves of all the people that started all of those Far Eastern cult religions. And their bones are still in the grave. But I can take you to a grave outside of the city of Jerusalem where Jesus Christ lay. And there's not no bones there. The grave is empty. Jesus is alive.
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2: Yes.
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2: now,
3: right.
2: Now, conferences, some of the conferences are paid conferences.
3: That's
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3: That's right.
2: So I don't believe it. But other conferences like Winter Bible Seminar, Camp Meeting,
3: yes.
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3: 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Our services on Sunday and Wednesday are live streamed. That's 10 a.m. and 6 p.m. at night on Sunday. So, 7 p.m. on Wednesday.
2: Yeah, 7 to 8. 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
2: At rhema.org, yeah.
3: Yes. And we have a Roku channel.
2: Yeah, if you have a Roku, a lot of people have a Roku. And we have the Rhema USA
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2: channel there. And right now, they're saying that we got about 57,500 mm-hmm. subscribers. So praise
3: yes.
2: the Lord. And also at rhema.org, there is a link there that will send you our online bookstore, all of our material, our CDs, DVDs, right, all of our books and so forth and so on that are right there. Just go to rhema.org. You can find it all. You can find out about the school. You can find out about anything about
3: That's
2: it.
3: That's right.
1: 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Tomorrow, Kenneth Hagin will continue his teaching, Living Triumphantly Over All Odds. 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
1: Welcome to the CAPS Chapel Broadcast. My name is Annette Capps, and I am so glad you have joined me today. And as you listen, I pray that the Word of God will come alive in you, and you will receive a fresh touch of the Holy Spirit in your life. The subject today is called the redemption of your body.
2: Woo!
1: Does anybody's body need to be redeemed?
2: Woo!
1: Two of you? Well, what are the rest of you doing? No, I just caught you off guard, didn't it? All right, the redemption of your body. So I'm going to start where God started me. And I'm thinking I'm going to go ahead and read because kind of go through this Weymouth New Testament because that's sort of where I started and it just went from one thing to the other. So let's read Hebrews chapter 9 and verse 28. In the English Standard Version, it says, "So Christ, having been offered once to bear the sins of many, will appear a second time." Everybody say second time. "Not to deal with sin, but to save those who are eagerly waiting for him." So I read this. It just came to me one morning when I woke up and I heard that scripture rolling over in me. So I went and sat and began to study it. And so as I studied it, it just kept rolling and rolling and rolling with it. So I went into I always want to go back and look, what's the context that we're talking about here? So I'll let you go with me to Weymouth's version in Hebrews 9, beginning with verse 24, so we get the background. "For not into a holy place built by men's hands, a mere copy of the reality." How many of you know that earth, it's only a copy of the reality of heaven?
3: Yeah.
1: This is a copy. "A mere copy of reality did Christ enter, but he entered heaven itself, now to appear in the presence of God on our behalf. Nor did he enter for the purpose of many times offering himself in sacrifice, just as the high priest enters into the holy place year after year, taking with him blood not his own. In that case, Christ would have needed to suffer many times from the creation of the world onwards. But as a matter of fact, he has appeared once for all at the close of the ages in order to do away with sin by the sacrifice of himself. And since it is reserved for all mankind once to die and afterwards to be judged, so the Christ also, having been once offered in sacrifice, in order that he might bear the sins of many, will appear a second time separated from sin to those who are eagerly expecting him and to make their salvation complete." Now, I want to point out some things here. Jesus doesn't have to continually go back into the Holy of Holies in heaven, where we have the mercy seat in heaven, and offer his blood. You remember when, was it Mary that was going to reach out and he said, don't touch me, for I've not yet ascended to the Father. He had to go and take his blood to put it on the mercy seat, but he only had to do it one time.
2: Right.
1: You see, the blood of bulls and goats didn't work. The animal sacrifices didn't work. Nobody's sacrifice. No human being could die and give their blood for all time and for all mankind, because there was a first Adam and there was a second Adam. And the first Adam, what happened? He sinned. Everybody knows that, right?
2: Right.
1: I mean, even if you're not a Christian, you probably heard of the sin of Adam. So Adam sinned. Now, and what happened is death passed on all mankind, right? Is that in agreement? Death passed on all mankind. It was brought into the world. He pierced that evil, and he let all of that come into the world. So the sin, all, let's read it again. 27, verse 27 of Hebrews 9. And since it is reserved for all mankind once to die. Now, in the King James, some other translations, it says it is appointed to man once to die. And we use that, and I have used it, to say you're only going to die, you know, you die once and you're gone, right? Some people die and come back, die and come back. But there is a final death for humanity. But I've quoted it that there's appointed unto man once to die. And we've used that to counter the idea of reincarnation, multiple coming back to different lives and all that. But in reality, when you read this scripture in context of Hebrews 9, what Paul is talking about, he's saying it's reserved for all mankind once to die. The death took place not when Methuselah died at 969 years. The death didn't occur when Moses died at, what, 120? The death, those are deaths following the death. The death that came upon all mankind, that was the judgment. It says, and to be the judgment was done. Why? Because God said, if don't eat of this tree. You can eat of the tree of life. Don't eat of the tree of death, of that which comes from the knowledge of good and evil. God said, don't eat of that. And once they broke that, what happened? Well, listen to what the adversary, the serpent, said. Oh, what did God say about that? Well, you will not surely die. And everybody knows that the adversary, the devil, is a liar.
3: That's right.
1: But he did die. Death came upon all mankind through one, Adam.
3: Wow.
1: All mankind. Death came upon all mankind through the one Adam. But then life came upon all mankind. The judgment rested on the man, Yeshua HaMashiach, Jesus the Messiah. Call him Jesus Christ. The judgment of God fell upon Yeshua. Why? What does Yeshua mean? It means the Messiah, the one who saves. All the judgment of God that came from Adam fell upon him. And it says he went once and for all and offered that blood. The judgment is done. And we live under the grace of God now. But every person is given the opportunity to decide to accept the Messiah or not. Okay, I'm getting... It's easy to go so many places with this. So, it was reserved for mankind once to die and afterward to be judged. Now, listen to this. Afterwards to be judged. So, Christ also, having been what? Once offered. Everybody say once.
3: Once.
1: Once offered in sacrifice in order that he might bear the sins of many. So, what did he do? He appeared once to offer a sacrifice for what? The salvation of our souls. Now we are born of the Spirit. We are no longer creatures with that curse of death upon our spirit. We become a new creature in Christ Jesus. So, you know, if you go back to Adam, and when I say Adam, I'm really, in my mind, just so you know what's in my mind. When I say Adam, I'm saying Adam. God created Adam. Within Adam was Adam and Eve, male and female. So when God created Adam, do you think that he was subject to sickness and disease and death and all that? No, he was, you know, he was not mortal. Now, I read that the other day. Adam was not mortal. And for some reason, it just caught me and knocked me back a minute. I thought, What does that mean? Not mortal. He was immortal. What does it? And you know what I realize? We have become so accustomed to death that I couldn't think of what immortal, I mean, it knew it meant you weren't going to die. But for some reason, it just caught me off guard because we are so programmed with death, because death came by sin, and we're in a sin-ruled world in general. And it caught me off guard. And so for a minute, I was just like, Adam was immortal? I do this. It says that's my brain thinking. This is how my brain thinking. This way, that way. It thinks this way. It thinks that way. And then all of a sudden, I heard the Spirit whisper to me, just take out the word death, and that's how you get to immortality. Mm-hmm. Because there was no mortality until sin and death immediately came.
3: Wow.
1: Now we know that Adam didn't die instantly. He didn't go, oh, I'm going to take a bite of this apple too. It's poison. He didn't die instantly. But you see, when you research it, and I wish I could go back because I can hear my dad saying this. I believe it's in Isaiah, but it said, in dying you shall die. And then there it says he made his grave with the rich in his deaths, D-E-A-T-H with an S on it, two deaths. And so the death that happened with Adam, was spiritual death. And separation from God is spiritual death. Okay? So here, the writer of Hebrews is saying, he was once offered in sacrifice in order that he might bear the sins of many and will appear a second time. So the first time was to take care of one kind of death. He became the Savior. He became the one in Christ. We are new creatures in Christ Jesus. But it says he will appear a second time. Not to make offering for sin. The second time he appears has nothing to do with sin. The second time he appears. And it says, he appears to who? Those who are eagerly expecting him. So I'm going to just ask you this question. Are you eagerly expecting him? I'm just asking the question. Well, I trust you have enjoyed our time together today at Capps Chapel. It's important to me to hear from you and know that you are listening on this radio station. 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

0: This is Pastor Tom Arnold welcoming you to the Good News Radio broadcast. Hebrews 11:27 reads that by faith Moses left Egypt, not being afraid of the anger of the king, for he endured as seeing him who is invisible. 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
2: Hebrews chapter 11. In verse number 23. So this is what we call the Hall of Fame of Faith. You know, Hebrews 11 has all these various men and women that were people who walked by faith and kind of demonstrated what faith is all about and honored God with their faith. I mean, I think that's the goal of faith, obviously, is we're out to honor God. And the Bible says the just shall live by faith, the just shall walk by faith. And so we're called to be people of faith. So tonight, what I'd like to do is kind of bring some clarity on what does that look like. So Moses, when he was 3 months old, he was hid by his parents because they saw that he was a beautiful child, and they were not afraid of the king's edict. By faith, Moses, when he was grown up, refused to be called the son of Pharaoh's daughter, choosing rather to be mistreated with the people of God than to enjoy the fleeting pleasures of sin. So his birth was miraculous. God preserved him in his birth. And then later in his life, when he's 40 years old, he refused to be called the son of Pharaoh's daughter. In other words, he would have it made in the shade. He would have, you know, the Egyptian dynasty. But he just knew, this is not what I'm called to do. You remember the story of how he saw the Egyptian that was mistreating an Israelite man. And Moses was so upset, he went out and ultimately killed this man and buried him in the sand. And he thought that his people would be glad that, you know, you stood up for us, you were an advocate for us. And what did they said, you know, who made you a judge and a ruler over us? You know, the very thing that he's trying to help him out, it kind of turned on him. He spends from age 40 to 80 hiding. He's on the backside of the desert. I'm just kind of quickly giving you a review. He's on the backside of the desert hiding out. And then at age 80, God appears to him. God shows him this burning bush and God calls him to go back and let my people go. You remember that? Go set the people free. Go deliver them from Egyptian bondage. And then through a series of 9 signs and wonders, and then the 10th one was the death of the firstborn. Eventually, the nation of Israel came out of Egyptian bondage. It had been 430 years. And God got him out of that bondage, and God led him into what would be a time of testing. You know, God's desire was never that they would wander in the wilderness for 40 years. He had a path for them, but he said, they're really not ready for this faster path. Lest they see war, they're going to turn back and they'll go back to Egypt. So they wandered around in the wilderness for an extended period of time, 40 years, and eventually they went in. So when you think about faith, there's a pretty large portion of this chapter that's given over to this man, Moses. He is an example of a life of faith. I mean, his parents were people of faith because they hid him and they were not afraid of the king's edict. You remember the Pharaoh knew there was a deliverer coming and he had ordered all the little boys to be killed because of fear that there's a deliverer coming. And so there was an, you know, even from his very birth, there was an attack against his life. And I just want to say this, you know, how many know people don't get on the devil's radar when they turn 21? I mean, the devil's out to take people down at a young age. The devil's out to kill, steal, and destroy. And we see a lot of children that are in very difficult situations in families, and, you know, they're just exposed to so much. I mean, today, for example, Sharon and I went to eat lunch, okay? And where we usually eat lunch, I mean, the music that they play is, it's not gospel music, okay? They're not playing the Gaithers, okay? I'm just letting y'all know that. But it's usually tolerable. But then today, I tell you, I don't know, somebody must have changed the station because it was pretty wild. And then it was not only that, but it was kind of loud. You know, I'm listening to these songs, and finally I said, hey, is there any chance maybe we could turn that down? It's a little louder than it usually is. So they turned it down. But when we were leaving, you know, we heard this music. And I said, Sharon, it just sounds like somebody opened a window in hell. Somebody left the door open in hell, and you can hear all the music coming out. Because, I mean, this is not very edifying. It's not, you say, Pastor, you're getting old. I don't know if I'm getting older. The filter gets wider. Y'all know that between the mouth and the brain and the mouth, you know, it starts getting wider. It starts. And so anyway, but you know, I thought to myself, one of the songs was about teenage wasteland, you know, it's a teenage wasteland. You know what I'm talking about? In other words, you listen to these lyrics and you think, wow, that's got to be an attack against a generation. That has to be not just some guy sitting in the room or coming up with a song. I think he was inspired not by the Holy Spirit to write lyrics that talk about the destruction and just the havoc and all the stuff. So my thought when I heard that, I thought, wow, we wrestle not against flesh and blood. Whether you people realize it or not, there's a spiritual battle going on for young people, for teenagers, for against marriage. You know, I'm going to get on a little hobby horse here, but you know, anytime there's some type of sitcom where there's a family, how many sitcoms make the dad look like a dummy? The goal is to make the dad look like he's dumb and he's clueless and he doesn't know how to do anything. And it's a chipping away at the American family. Now, I don't think it should make the mom look like she's bad or the dad, but you know, the father, according to scripture, is the head of that family. And even if he's not acting like the head, he's still the head of that family. You say, how'd you get off on all this? I'm saying even as a child, there was an attack against Moses' life because there was a destiny connected to his life. What I want you to see tonight as we read this is that his parents were intuitive and they thought, we have to protect him. And that's the call of a parent. That's the call of a pastor. That's the call of grandparents. You know, our call is to be a protector. What can we do to help, you know, bring a sense of safety to this family? By faith, Moses, when he was grown, he refused to be called the son of Pharaoh's daughter, choosing rather to be mistreated with the people of God than enjoy the fleeting pleasures of sin. God's crowd is never going to be the most popular crowd. And it's really ridiculous for the church to try to reach a point where we want to so be of the world and like the world that we no longer, we're not different than the world. We're in the world, we're not of the world, but we can't make a difference unless we're willing to be different. I mean, the people that touched me for the Lord, when I was in high school, there was a young man that made an impression on my life. And you know why he made an impression on my life? Because he wasn't acting like everybody else in that high school. He was acting different and he stuck out. That made an impression on me. Matter of fact, when I went to church, my parents, you know, just moved to town and we're trying to find a church home. We went to different youth groups. And when I walked into the youth group where we eventually settled in, when I walked into that youth group, I saw that young man from my high school, public high school, sit in that class. And I said to myself, if there was anybody in Oklahoma City, I expected to be in church today, it'd be that guy right there. I was not shocked that he was in church. My point here, he was mistreated with the people of God rather to enjoy the fleeting pleasure of sin. We're an anomaly to the world. People don't understand why we do what we do. People don't understand why are you in church on Wednesday night? Was there a funeral up there? You know what I'm saying? People, what are y'all doing? You mean you give up there, the church? You know, I worked out here at what was known then as CMI, I-40 and Morgan. When I was right out of high school, I worked there for a period of time. And there was a guy, and he was my supervisor. I said, look, I don't want to work on Sundays. He goes, oh, no, you got to work on Sundays. Because, see, we get time and a half on Sunday. And this is what he told me. He goes, when you get old and you get rich, then you go to church. That's what he told me. Now, I noticed it didn't work for him. He got old, but he never got rich. But, you know, he never got in church either. There are things that you're going to do that you're just going to have to realize this isn't popular with the world. Moses chose to do what was right rather than what was popular. The church is always going to be different than the world. And that's just the way it goes. And the Bible talks about the pleasures of sin, but it says there are pleasures for a season or they're fleeting pleasures. So sin is enjoyable for the short run. You know, people skipping church, that's enjoyable for the short run. But when all of a sudden the marriage starts falling apart, the kids start falling apart, and they start having all kinds of problems, and they go, ooh, we're reaping what we sowed here. Oh, it was fun that we skipped and we got behind and, you know, we weren't really spiritually investing in our life spiritually. We weren't around other believers. And that was kind of fun for a while. But I'll tell you this, that compounds over time. People realize, wow, spiritually, I've lost my edge and I'm not where I need to be. And so, you know, it's just like anything. It takes effort to grow. It takes, you know, you being disciplined and saying, Lord, I'm going to put you first. I'm going to prioritize you. So the Bible says he considered the reproach of Christ greater wealth than the treasures of Egypt. He considered the reproach of Christ to be greater wealth than the treasures of Egypt. Now, the treasures of Egypt, there was a lot of them. I mean, you've seen the pyramids, you've seen the dynasty. I mean, it was a lot. But he saw something that was beyond this world. He saw something that was beyond the earth, something that was eternal in value. And the Bible says he did this as unto the Lord. He considered the reproach of Christ greater riches than the wealth of Egypt, for he was looking to a reward. By faith, he left Egypt. So he, by faith, he just left. He said, let's get out of here. We're going to leave Egypt, leave where we've been. Not being afraid of the anger of the king, that would be Pharaoh. For he endured as seeing him who is invisible. This is the scripture I wanted to land on. Moses saw somebody who was invisible. That would, of course, be the Lord. He saw someone who was invisible. By faith, he kept the Passover and sprinkled the blood so that the destroyer of the firstborn might not touch them. By faith, the people crossed the Red Sea on dry ground. But the Egyptians, when they attempted to do the same, they were drowned. By faith, the walls of Jericho fell down after them, had been encircled for 7 days. By faith, Rahab the prostitute did not perish with those who were disobedient. So this is really just a recap. It's kind of like you're hitting the high points of Old Testament stories of men and women of faith. And you see how that a large portion of this is given to Moses. Now, this is what came into my heart today as I was just waiting on the Lord about tonight. This phrase, he saw him who is invisible. Now, if you're ever going to walk by faith, you have to get to the point where you're able to follow an invisible leader. You're going to have to learn to be led. You're going to have to learn to just trust God. You can't see it, feel it, taste it, touch it, but I believe it, and I believe the Lord is leading me. What I want to do tonight is just emphasize that part. Part of the faith walk is you and I getting comfortable following after the God who's invisible. Thanks for joining me for this message titled, Seeing Him Who Is Invisible. I trust that this message helps to shed light on the importance of following our invisible God. Romans 8:14 tells us, for all who are being led by the Spirit of God are the sons of God. Great spiritual growth happens as we learn to follow Him who is invisible.
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6: Well, good morning. It's Monday. I'm glad to have you here listening on this broadcast. Did you know, sadly, that much of the church is asleep today? Did you know that much of our culture is asleep today? Not abreast of prophetic events, end time events. And it's very sad, but it's prophesied in the Bible. The Lord said He's coming for those that are looking for Him and that love His appearing, the Apostle Paul says. So there are some asleep, and my job is to sound the alarm. My job is to be a watchman on the wall, and your job is as well as a believer. So we're going to get into that today. Little song I learned when I was a child. Are you sleeping? Are you sleeping, Brother John? And it was known in French as Frère Jacques. I'm taking some of you back now. But that is a little childhood rhyme. And it actually got its foundational start with French monks that were in the monastery. And one by the name of Brother Jacob, who was supposed to get up and ring the church bells for the matins, which was early morning prayers, and he missed it because he was sleeping. He overslept. And sadly, that pictures a lot of people today who have called on the name of the Lord at times, have said, I'm a Christian, but yet they're sleeping. And so we're going to talk about the sleeper today. Are you sleeping? Is the title of this message. And it's very, very important that we don't do that. I'm going to read the scripture here in just a moment. But I want you, and of course, open your Bibles to Ephesians chapter 5 if you have one, or wherever you're at, open your app. Never thought in the world I'd say open your app. But there we are. So the good news is that you are such a blessing to this pastor, those of you who pray for us, and we're just keeping on for Jesus. We're going to do all the things that the Lord told us to do till the very moment that the trumpet sounds and we are taken out of this world. I'm glad I'm going. How about you? I'm glad that the Lord is on His way back for the church. And I know the enemy has slandered that Bible doctrine of the pre-tribulation rapture of the church. He just keeps slandering it. Now, why would he do that? He doesn't want you to be ready. He wants you not to be awake. So he wants to lull you to sleep, that just what's going to happen is going to happen, and there's no escape for the believers. But my Lord Jesus said, pray, watch and pray that you be accounted worthy to escape. Come on, somebody. English is English. It was translated out of the Greek. Escape means escape. Why would the Lord say that in Luke 21:36 if there were not a pre-tribulation rapture? Now, that's not the discussion today, but if you are a rapture believer, then I've got news for you. It is the only biblical time frame for the rapture of the church is the pre-tribulation rapture. Because the Lord wants you to escape the wrath of the Lamb. He's giving you the goodness of the Lamb of God slain for the church, for the sins of the world and all who would. Why in the world then would He want you to be present for what it is? The wrath of the Lamb. No, no, no, no, no. Don't listen to these naysayers. Don't listen to the people who want to twist the scriptures and overlook so many obvious things in the scriptures. No, no, no, no. Jesus is coming. So we've got to be awake. And we're going to get into that in just a moment. But again, I want to just say to you, if you live in the Tulsa metro area, you're looking for a church home, you don't have one, and I'm a firm believer in a church family today now more than ever. And Praise Center Ministries, we're 32 years strong, the help and the grace of God, and we're going to go until Jesus comes. And we are located at 5672 East Highway 117, Sepulpa, Oklahoma, 74066, just 2.5 miles west of the Big Glenpool Walmart Supercenter. We're on the north of the right side of the highway, just about halfway to Sepulpa, and beautiful campus the Lord has given us there. We've been there over 30 years, and God has been good to Praise Center Ministries and this pastor and the church family there. So if you need that, you need an environment where the presence of God shows up. You need an environment where the Word of God is preached uncompromisingly, just like we do on this broadcast. If you need a family of believers to encourage you, and you know, the church, Jesus said, I'm building my church, the ecclesia, the group. So those of you that are Lone Ranger mentality, the Lord built a group. Come on in. No need to be intimidated. No need to be alone. The church is the Lord Jesus' idea, and it's for your benefit. So if you need to be a part of a church, you're located, I'd say, anywhere within 50, 60 miles of Tulsa. The church alive is worth the drive. You've heard me say it a bunch of times. So join us, 10 a.m. on Sunday mornings, 6 p.m. on Sunday evenings, Bible studies. Now, if it's a Sunday evening that's a holiday, we won't be having service. That's about six times a year. We don't have Sunday evening services, Mother's Day, Father's Day, Memorial Day weekend, you know, those kinds of things. But if otherwise, we are having Sunday night church. So I'll just say this and shout out to everybody in the Tulsa area. If you come from old school and you remember Sunday nights and your church doesn't do it, come on out. No strings attached. Just enjoy the presence of the Lord. Sometimes we do hymn sings. We sing good old gospel music. Sometimes we have praise and worship nights led by Justin Lynn, who introduces this broadcast. Sometimes we have Bible school. The Lord told me, instead of spending all the money and all the time trying to form a separate Bible school, just use Sunday nights as Bible school. So if you want to come to a free Bible school, and of course, no, we're not accredited by any organization. We're accredited by the Holy Spirit. Amen. And we just take the Bible verse by verse. We're in Genesis chapter 9 or 10 right now. And if you'd like that kind of thing, come on out. Wednesday evenings, we also have Bible study and question and answer. So if you like your Bible questions answered on the spot, you want to get in an environment like that, come on out and be with us. Wednesday evenings, 7 o'clock, we've got ministry for all ages, PCY, which is Praise Center Youth, Praise Center Kids. I'm telling you, it is a vibrant church family full of the Holy Spirit. And if you need that, if you don't already have that, come on out and be with us. Also, I want you to tune in. Justin and I have a podcast called The Wellspring. Hallelujah. Based on Jesus said, out of your belly will flow rivers of living water springing up out of you. Hallelujah. So the Wellspring podcast is on YouTube. Just go straight up to YouTube, type in the Wellspring podcast, and yes, you'll get to see what we look like. I'm sorry you might be disappointed. But we are what we are. And now my son, Justin, he's a handsome guy. Amen. And I used to be. Well, no, I shouldn't say that. That's a bad confession, isn't it? But anyway, all that being said, come on out and join us on the Wellspring podcast. Praise the Lord. We're talking about everything in the Word, just very much of the same subjects I talk about on this broadcast. So we invite you to, and if you'd like to help us in any way, we'd love you and pray over your support. Just don't ever send us your tithes. And even though if we don't know it, and you send us your tithes. It belongs to your local church. You know, that tithe, open window blessing can't be yours because obedience is what God blesses. But if you want to send us a love offering or a seed to sow into our ministry, praise God for you. We thank you. And you can do that the old-fashioned way, P.O. Box 548, Jinks, Oklahoma, 74037. Or you can text to give at 1-844-876-9255. That's 1-844-876-9255. And we would love to pray over your offering for a hundredfold return. Well, praise God. I'm getting into this message. Are you sleeping? Let's go to Ephesians chapter 5. I love the Apostle Paul. He shoots straight forward with the help of the Holy Spirit. And this is what he said. I'm going to read the 14 verses, so stay with me. Be therefore followers of God as dear children, and walk in love as Christ has also loved us and has given himself for us, an offering and a sacrifice to God for a sweet-smelling savor. But fornication and all uncleanness and covetousness, let it not be once named among you as becometh saints, neither filthiness nor foolish talking nor jesting as dirty jokes, which are not convenient or not fitting, but rather giving of thanks. For this you know, that no whoremonger or unclean person, nor covetous man, nor who is an idolater, hath any inheritance in the kingdom of Christ and of God. There's sermons throughout each one of these verses, but I'm going somewhere. He said in verse 6, let no man deceive you with vain words, because of these things cometh the wrath of God upon who? The children of disobedience. Be ye not therefore partakers with them, for you were sometimes darkness. I love how the Spirit puts this. Sometimes you weren't just dark, you were darkness, living in it, walking in it. But now are you children of light in the Lord? Are you light in the Lord? He said, walk as children of light. Then he tells us why. For the fruit of the Spirit is in all goodness and righteousness and truth, proving what is acceptable unto the Lord. And have no fellowship with the unfruitful works of darkness, but rather reprove or expose them. For it's a shame to even speak of those things which are done of them or by them in secret. But all these things that are reproved are made manifest by the light. For whatsoever doth make manifest is light. Wherefore he saith, and this is my text for the week, awake thou that sleepest, and arise from the dead, and Christ shall give you light. Awake thou that sleepest. And he said in another passage, awake, O sleeper, I think Peter said. But he says, arise from the dead. Who's the dead? That's the spiritually dead, the unborn again, the unregenerate, the world. Arise from that. Now, he's talking to Christians. He's not talking to sinners. This is written to the Ephesian church. So he says, arise from the dead, and Christ will give you light. See that you walk circumspectly or uprightly, not as fools, but as wise, redeeming the time because the days are evil. I'm out of time today, but it's time for the church of Jesus Christ to wake up, come out of the dead, and live in the light. Amen. I love you. Tomorrow we'll get deeper into this. I love you for being a part of this broadcast. Pray for us, and we'll pray for you. Till tomorrow, Pastor Randy Lindsay, be blessed.
5: 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I'm Justin Lin, and I would like to thank you again for joining us today. And until next time, remember, Jesus saves, Jesus heals, Jesus fills with the Holy Ghost, and Jesus is coming again.
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7: Greetings, friends, and welcome to The Sound of Faith. I'm Sharon Knotts, thanking you for joining us today because we know faith comes by hearing and hearing by the Word of God. Today's message by my father, Brother Hardy, is exciting and timely, The Rapture Riddle. This informative teaching answers the questions what, who, why, where, and when, what you need to know if you want to go. It's all in The Rapture Riddle.
8: This morning I want to preach on a subject that's really misunderstood and being highly debated at this time, and I'm going to call it the rapture riddle. Somebody will say to me, Brother Hardy, the word rapture is not in the Bible. And that's true. The event is in the Bible. The word rapture comes from the Latin version of the scriptures. It's a translation of the Greek word harpazo, which is translated in our English Bible in 1 Thessalonians 4:17 as caught up. And the reason why they use the Latin term rapture instead of caught up, because rapture has a certain excitement and joy to the meaning of the word. And this catching up of the church is going to be an exciting and a joyful time. So the term rapture describes the event of Christ coming in the air to raise the dead in Christ, to change the living in Christ, and then to rapture or catch them up in clouds to meet him in the air. And this is found in 1 Thessalonians, the 4th chapter, the 17th verse. And it said, for the Lord himself shall descend from heaven with a shout. And this is a Greek military term for shout. It means shout a command. And the dead in Christ shall rise first. And we which are alive and remain shall be caught up together with them in the clouds to meet the Lord in the air. And so shall we ever be with the Lord. Now that's what the term rapture is depicting. It's depicting the out resurrection of the dead in Christ, the changing of the living in Christ, and the rapturing or harpazoing them or snatching them up in the air. For harpazo means to be caught up by a mighty power. One of these days, and I don't think it's going to be long, and it might happen while I'm preaching it, so all right with me if it does. I'm ready. How many's ready? And that's what we're looking for anyway, you know. You know, we're all going to have to leave this world. How many knows that? And to leave in the rapture is my desire and goal. And it can happen now, because then my earth race will be over with. I have won my race. I'll be like Paul. I've fought a good fight, finished the course, finished my race, kept the faith. And then after the rapture, henceforth, there is a crown of righteousness laid up for me at that day. Hallelujah. How many's got that hope? The Bible said every man that has this hope purifies himself even as he is pure. So the term rapture means or describes the event of Jesus coming back for his church, raising the dead, changing the living, catching them both up in clouds to meet him in the air, taking them back to present them before the Father. Now, the rapture was a mystery

days of the Messiah on earth with Israel ruling, and the Messiah is the king. They knew nothing about the church because the church is another mystery. None of the prophets knew anything about the church. Consequently, they didn't know anything about the rapture of the church. None of the apostles knew, because when they were going with Jesus to the Mount of Ascension, they asked him a question in Acts, I think it's 1:6, said, Lord, are you going to return the kingdom back to Israel now? Are you going to set up your kingdom now? Of course, Jesus made that great statement for us. Said, it's not for you to know the times and seasons that the Father has put in his own power, but you shall receive power after that the Holy Ghost has come upon you. Now, we always like that part of the verse, but the main part of the verse is telling them that he was not going to set up his kingdom right now, because there was going to have to be a rapture of the church, which they didn't know anything about. Now, Christ was the first one that gave the hints of the rapture. He said in John 14th chapter, in the first to the fourth verse, he told his disciples about when he was going to go away, and they got grieved. And I tell you, if I'd have been there, I'd have been grieved too. And he said, let not your heart be troubled. He said, because I am going to go away. He said, in my Father's house are many mansions. And if it were not so, I would have told you. But I'm telling you, there's many abodes in my Father's house. And I go to prepare a place for you. And here's the first hint of the rapture. And if I go, I will come again and receive you unto myself, that where I am, there you may be also. But that didn't sink in. They didn't know how it was going to happen and who was going to go or just what it was going to be. Then in Luke, the 21st chapter, and Luke, the 21 chapter, Matthew 24 and 5, Mark 13, Revelations from the 4th chapter to the 19th chapter, all tell of the same thing. This 13th chapter is called the Olivet Discourse. When his disciples came to him and wanted to know the signs of his coming and the end of the world. And he gave this discourse called the Olivet Discourse, telling about there would be wars and rumors of wars, nation rising against nation, kingdom against kingdom, earthquakes, famine, persecution, men's hearts failing for fear, for looking for the things coming on the face of the earth, stars falling, or other words, meteorites falling on the earth, all kind of judgment, all kind of persecution. Matthew 24 and 5, Mark 13 and Luke are the outline of the tribulation. Revelations 4 to 19 fill in the events. Then Jesus said, after giving all these signs and what's going to happen, and all the judgments of Revelations squeezed together and compact in these verses, he said in the 36th verse of the 21st chapter, said, pray always that you may be accounted worthy to escape all of these things that shall come to pass and stand before the Son of Man. But they didn't know what that meant, to stand before the Son of Man. How are they going to escape these things? The real bringing of the mystery and the revelation of mystery was given to Apostle Paul in three different sets of scriptures. First of all, before we get into this rapture and how it's going to happen and who's going to go, we got to understand the mentality of the world that Paul was in at that time. They were living in a world that did not believe in a resurrection. Even the Jewish people, the greater part, did not believe in a resurrection, such as the sect of the Sadducees. And they were always challenging Jesus on a resurrection. And the Greek world absolutely did not believe in a bodily resurrection. They believed that when you died, you went to the dark kingdom under the earth called Hades House. Because the god of the underworld was Hades, and they depicted his kingdom as a great house. And Jesus used the scripture in Matthew 16, 18, when he said to Peter, thou art Peter, but upon this rock I will build my church, and the gates of hell shall not prevail against it. But the Greek word there is not Gehenna for hellfire, but it's Hades for Hades' house.

0: because the gates of Hades was prevailing against the Old Testament church. Now, I know a lot of people take that means that Satan and his power will not overcome the church. But Satan is not reigning from Hades. He is the prince of the power of the air. He's reigning from the second heavens. But he had the power of death. In Hebrews, the second chapter, in the 14th verse, it says that Jesus, when he did not take on the nature of the angels, but he took on the nature of humanity, he took on the seed of Abraham, took on the seed of David. He was made in all points like as we. He took on a human nature with a human body and with its limitations. And through death, he had power of him that had death, the devil. Before Jesus came and paid the price for sin, the devil had the power and ruled over death. And even though an Old Testament child of God died, Satan had the right to take him to Hades' house, called Sheol's in the Old Testament. And there they were in this dark domain under the authority of Satan. And the Bible said all their lifetime they were full of fear because of death and uncertainty. And the Greeks absolutely believed that when you went to this dark domain of Hades' house, you never got out. But Jesus died, and then his spirit descended into the lower parts of the earth. And there, he yanked the gate off of Hades' house, took the keys for the death angel, and took Satan that had the authority over death and threw him aside. And in Ephesians, the 4th chapter said he captivated captivity and he led them on high and transferred Hades, or the portion of Hades where the righteous went, called Abraham's bosom, to the immediate presence of God. For now to be absent from the body is to be present with the Lord. But before Jesus came and paid the price, those that died in faith that he would come were in Hades' house. And Hades' house had two divisions. One called Abraham's bosom, and Jesus told us about the rich man and Lazarus and how Lazarus, the angel carried him to Abraham's bosom, which was the paradise part of Hades' house. The rich man woke up in Hades' house in the boiler room, in Gehenna fire, in torment, in pain. And there was a great gulf between the two.
1: Amen. What an excellent message by my father, Brother Hardy, the rapture riddle, what you need to know if you want to go. This is the next great event on God's timetable, the blessed hope of the church. The rapture resurrection is a simultaneous event when the dead in Christ shall rise first, and then we who are alive and remain will be caught up together with them to meet the Lord in the air, and so shall we ever be with him. Perhaps you're curious or even confused by the subject of the rapture and are not sure just how and when it will occur. Well, Brother Hardy has presented the scriptures with sound doctrine explaining exactly what it means. You need not be confused or anxious in any way about this subject. 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Till next time, this is Sharon Knott saying, Maranatha.
2: Father God, in Jesus' name, we lift up our president to you. We ask you to guide the head of our nation in the way that you would have him to go. We pray that you would surround our president with men and women of integrity whose motives are for that which is right. We also pray that you would give our nation's leaders discernment, understanding, and knowledge, so that our nation may know stability both internally and abroad. In Jesus' name, amen.
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4: Shalom and welcome to Torah Chai, God's teachings of life from Congregation Zion's Sake, a Messianic Jewish congregation located on the corner of Denby Boulevard and Shields Road in Newport News, Virginia. Our biblical mandate as Jewish believers is to be a light unto the world by sharing Yeshua, Jesus, the Jewish Messiah, to the Jew first, then the nations, as prescribed in Romans 1:16, bringing God's plan of salvation to the ends of the earth. We hope you enjoy today's teaching.
5: Abba Father, we thank you for another Shabbat. We thank you for another feast day. Father, we thank you for your glorious presence. That's what our hearts desire, is your presence, to be in your presence. So Father, we come before you humbly yet boldly, to seek your face, to come into your presence, Father God, where everything we need is available to us, where bodies are healed, where relationships are restored, where the captives are set free, where people are put back in their right mind. Mika Mocha Adonai, who is like you, O Lord? There is none like you. And we thank you for your grace and for your mercy and for your presence here among us this Shabbat. Abba Father, we thank you for your blessings. We thank you for your son, Yeshua. We thank you for your Ruach HaKodesh. And Abba Father, we will continue to press into your presence as we prepare to come into the High Holy Days. Father, may it be a transformative time of encounter with you. Abba Father, we honor you and we worship you this evening. May your kingdom come and your will be done here right now as it is in heaven. B'Shem Yeshua HaMashiach. Amen. And amen. Hallelujah. Manifested glory. In John chapter 2, starting at verse 7, Yeshua told them, fill the jars with water, and they filled them to the brim. Now, I don't want to put the whole chapter in here, but just before this, they were at a wedding on Tuesday, and something horrendous happened. They ran out of wine. So Yeshua's mother said, go talk to Yeshua. And he says, hey, it's not my time yet. And she tells the servants, do whatever he tells you to do. So we pick up in verse 7. He said, fill the jars with water. They filled them to the brim. Verse 8, he said, now draw some out and take it to the man in charge of the banquet. And they took it. And the man in charge tasted the water. It had now turned into wine. He did not know where it had come from, but the servants who had drawn the water knew. So he called the bridegroom, and he said to him, everyone else serves the good wine first and the poor wine after people have drunk freely, but you have kept the good wine until now. This is the first of Yeshua's miraculous signs he did at Cana in the Galilee. He manifested phanero, to make manifest or visible or known what had been hidden or unknown, to manifest whether by words or deeds or in any other way, to make actual invisible, to be made known, make manifest, to appear, to be plainly recognized, his glory. And his Talmudim came to trust in him. First, this passage is a beautiful revelation of both of Yeshua's divinity and his humanity. This is his first miracle, and even though it wasn't quite time yet, he was an obedient son and he obeyed his mother. Yeshua manifests his glory, which releases signs and wonders. First the glory manifests, then the power of God is demonstrated. We strive to be in the presence of God. We strive to have presence-based worship services here at Shabbat. We desire to have God's presence with us at all times. And as we do with all things, to fully understand what being in the presence of God means, we must go back to the very first time that it's revealed in Scripture. And the first mention of God's presence is back in Genesis 3, verse 8. It says, they heard the voice of Adonai, God, walking in the garden at the time of the evening breeze. So the man and wife hid themselves from the presence of Adonai. Mipenei, which is the face, presence, or in front of, before, in the presence of Adonai, or before the face of God. Mipenei. They hid among the trees in the garden. So after sinning by eating fruit from the tree of the knowledge of good and evil, both Adam and Eve, they attempt to hide themselves from the presence of God. This is such a strange understanding. We seek his presence. We strive for his presence. They had his presence and they blew it. And now they're hiding themselves from the presence of Adonai. Mi Panei Yahweh Elohim, literally the face of God, God's presence, his countenance, the presence of Adonai. In this fateful moment, Adam and Eve experienced a profound shift in their relationship with him. They heard his voice walking in the garden, a place of intimacy and connection. However, instead of approaching him, they hid among the trees, feeling shame and fear after disobeying his instructions. The act of hiding symbolizes their broken relationship as they try to escape the consequences of their actions. And their choice to hide reflects a universal human tendency to avoid facing our mistakes. We'd rather cover it up than acknowledge it and confront it. This illustrates the negative impact of sin in our relationship with God and the feelings of guilt that can drive us away from him. It serves as a reminder that even in our failures, God seeks us out, longing for reconciliation and restoration. Since the fall in the garden, God has been striving for us to return, to get back into his presence before his face, to come before him, to stand in his presence, to see his face. God gave to Moshe, who gave to Aaron, specific words to recite over Israel that God would bless them and release his presence over and upon them, the words to place Israel before the face of God. We know this very well. This is the Aaronic benediction. Number 6, verse 27, it says, in this way, they are to put my name on the people of Israel so that I will bless them. The central focus of this blessing is God's presence being with and upon us. May Adonai make his face shine upon you, show you his favor. Face is panim. It's plural. It incorporates all of God's attributes since he has no material body or form. He is the Ruach Elohim. He's the Ruach HaKodesh. He's the Aish, the fire, the smoke, the thunder, the still small voice, on and on and on. Shine in Hebrew is Ya'er, whose root word is or, light, that same light, the enlightenment that separated the Hashemayim from the mind, the upper and lower waters, heaven and earth. God will enlighten you with the knowledge and wisdom of who he is when we are before his face. He releases to us the light, the wisdom, the understanding of God that transcends all understanding, enlightening us with an infilling of his divine presence. Favor is chanan in Hebrew, which means favor, grace, or mercy, pity, to be shown consideration. It is so that we will understand the breadth, the scope, the width, and the depth of God's love. Grace is an undeserved gift. We are given it even though we don't merit it or deserve it. Yisrael Adonai panav elecha v'yesem lecha shalom. May the Lord lift up his face towards you and give you peace. This is the second occurrence, the face, panim ha-Adonai. The lifting up or showing of his face indicates a very deep spiritual intimacy when in his presence, like Adam and Eve before the fall. Then he will give us his shalom, that complex word that has many meanings. Shalom doesn't mean peace. It has much more understanding. It's rooted in the root word shalim, which means completeness, wholeness, wellness, kingdom perfection, and the absence of conflict, not just peace. In the kingdom of heaven, there is no wholeness, completion without Adonai's shalom, without his peace. The Shema is recited at the beginning of Shabbat services. Orthodox Jews recite the Shema every morning upon awakening from sleep. The Shema is meant to be a way of life, a standard of living, not liturgy before services or Shabbat, but a 24/7 lifestyle. God desires that we live in a presence-based before him and a presence-based life. It's what Moshe asked for. So we've got the Aaronic benediction. We've got the Shema, which are the bookends of who and what we are. And in those, we incite the name, the ineffable name. In those, we seek his presence, his shalom, his manifest presence. In Exodus 33, starting at verse 12, Moshe said to Adonai, look, you say to me, move these people on, but you haven't let me know whom you will be sending with me. Nevertheless, you have said, I know you by name, and also you have found favor in my sight. Verse 13, now, please, if it's really the case that I have found favor in your sight, show me your ways. Derechecha, way, road, manner, path, direction, the course of life. Moshe says, show me your ways so that I will understand you and continue finding favor in your sight. That should be a prayer that should be in our refrigerator, recited every day. Oh God, show me your ways. Let me understand what you want me to know so I can continue finding favor in your sight. Moreover, keep seeing this nation as your people. In verse 14, he answered, God answers, set your mind at rest. My presence, panim, my face, the presence of Adonai, will go with you after all. Moshe replied, if your presence doesn't go with us, don't make us go on from here. For how else will it be known that I have found favor in your sight, I and your people, other than by your going with us. This is what distinguishes us, me and your people, from all the other peoples on earth. Moshe asked a very humble yet profound request that is also our own heart's desire. Show us your way, teach us your way, the path, the road, the direction, the course of life that I must take so that we will understand and remain in your presence. Moshe is saying, God, if your face, if your presence, if your countenance, if your glory doesn't go with us, we're not going. This is Moshe who speaks with God, panim el panim, face to face, presence to presence, countenance to countenance, as a friend. This face of God, his presence is what distinguishes us, me, and you from everyone else around us. It's not religion, it's not rituals or liturgy, not traditions, but the presence of God. Because of their intimate present-based relationship, God knew Moshe by name. Shem in Hebrew, name, reputation, and glory. God knew Moshe panim el panim, face to face through the glory of Adonai that rested upon him. And that resulted from being in his presence. This intimacy resulted in Moshe finding favor in God's sight. This favor allowed Moshe to be bold, saying to Adonai that if his presence, if his panim doesn't go with him, they, Israel, are staying. And verse 16 is a key for both Moshe and for us of Exodus 33. For how else is it to be known that I have found favor in your sight, I and your people, other than by your going, Yalak in Hebrew, to walk with us? This is what distinguishes us, me, and your people from all the other peoples on earth. Distinguishes, Vedeflinu in Hebrew means distinction, distinguishes, separated, wonderful, set apart. It's the core essence and foundation of God's relationship with us, of God's relationship with Israel. He specifically sets us apart as different to teach the world what distinguishes his kingdom from the rest of the world. Now, see, this is the danger of cultural prostitution in a greater body of Messiah. Because we aren't to look like the world. We're not to act like them. We're not to have their hobbies. We're not to do the things that they do. Because most of what the world does is sinful and not of the kingdom of God. So there needs to be a distinction, a sanctification. We need to be set apart. And in this way, his presence will be with us, and that presence draws people unto him. Deuteronomy 28, starting at verse 9, Adonai will establish you as a people separated out for himself, as he has sworn to you, if you will observe the mitzvah of Adonai, your God, and follow his ways. Then all the peoples on the earth will see that Adonai's name, his presence, is with you, so that they will be afraid of you. See, as a messianic congregation, as messianic believers, this is the area we strive to live in. What differentiates us from everyone else? His face, his presence. Yet ironically, we're labeled as too churchy. We're not churchy enough. Or we're too Jewish. Or we're not Jewish enough. We don't have enough liturgy, or we have too much liturgy. It's none of this. It's his presence. What affects the greater body when there's no presence is alienation, separation, which is not from Adonai, but HaSatan. Messianic believers offend the church, so alienation, separation occurs. The church offends the Jewish community, so alienation, separation occurs. God doesn't want this. He doesn't want alienation and separation and offense. Torah is God's instructions to us regarding how we're to walk, how we are to live in his presence. The primary purpose of our intimate and obedient lives is to dwell in his presence.
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1: So first things first, we got to get this right. We got to lay the foundation right. And this is what he said to them. Here's the words that God used to Joshua. Keep yourselves from the accursed thing. God says, I'm not going to slap your hand and tell you don't do that. I'm not going to set up a special guard group of police who are going to be spiritual police that are going to watch you and make sure you don't take anything you're not supposed to take. This is a test of your self-discipline. This is a test of your integrity. This is a test of whether or not you can be God-honoring or not. This is a test on whether or not you can be trusted with sacred trust or not. Because if I can't trust you, if you can't prove yourself to be trustworthy in Jericho, what makes you think I'm going to give you another city after this one? If you can't be God-honoring with the first one, why would I give you a dozen more? If you don't have any integrity with the first battle, what makes me think you're going to have integrity on battle number 5 or battle number 10? If you don't have any self-discipline to do it right now on number 1, how can I trust you to do it right on the other battles? So I need you to operate in such a manner that you settle this clearly. Keep yourself. Guard yourself. Police yourself. Monitor yourself. Put yourself in accountability from the accursed thing. Because this is a characteristic that is going to be necessary if you're going to live the kind of life God wants you to live. I see people all the time in 40 years of pastoral ministry who have no integrity, who are not God-honoring, who can't be trusted with sacred trust, and they go around whining and complaining that God doesn't bless them, or God doesn't trust them, or God doesn't give them the things, God doesn't answer their prayers. And I'm trying to say to them, friends, how do you expect God to bless such a messed up, undisciplined, lack of integrity, not God-honoring life? We have to get this right. Now, trust me, I'm not talking about legalism. I'm not talking about righteousness in our own selves. I understand that our righteousness is in Christ Jesus. But as I said about possessing the land, just because God has promised the land doesn't mean we don't have any responsibility for it. Just because God has declared us to be righteous doesn't mean we don't have any responsibility for self-discipline and temperance and purity and integrity in our own part. We still have some self-responsibility, self-accountability. So God says to them, here's the test. I want to find out if you have the ability to be entrusted with a sacred trust. I want to know if you can be God-honoring with everything I'm about to flood into your life. I want to know if you can be a person of integrity, because sometimes success corrupts a person. Can you handle success? Can you manage self-discipline when it's right there in front of you and easy to take and nobody's looking? Can you do the right thing? And here's how it's going to work. When that trumpet blows and the people shout and the walls crumble down and you begin to charge that city and you spare Rahab and her household, God said, this is the requirement. My requirement for giving you total victory in the promised land, he says, is the first fruits of Canaan. I want the spoils of Jericho for myself. I want it all. I don't want 10%. I don't want 20%. I don't want 50%. I want 100% of your first victory. If you will give me Jericho, if you can show me you can walk away without giving in to the temptation, then your days are going to be bright. There's going to be a lot of success in your future. But I need you to be God-honoring. I need to see if you can handle this sacred trust. You know, God doesn't want our leftovers. He wants our first. He wants our best. So many times people, they get their resources in their life and, you know, they pay this and pay that, do this. And they say, well, I just didn't have anything left over to give to God. Well, that wouldn't have been the problem if you'd started with him. See, God doesn't want our leftovers. He wants our best. Many times, and I don't have time to go there, but in the book of Malachi, he said, would you give the sick and the lame and the unhealthy and the blind sacrifices? Would you give them to your governors? The diseased livestock, would you give them to your governors and your leaders? No, you wouldn't do that. So where's my honor? He says, why are you giving me the junk rather than the best? He's telling them in this act of discipline, he's telling them that by taking or by keeping or by stealing any portion of Jericho's spoils for themselves, that they would be literally robbing from God. He said, you're not robbing from Jericho. No. This is no longer Jericho's stuff. It's my stuff. I'm giving you the victory. This now belongs to me. So if you take anything now, it's not you're taking it from Jericho. You're taking it from me. And Joshua chapter 7 opens up by telling us that there was a man by the name of Achan who did in fact ignore this instruction and robbed from God. He saw some silver. He liked it. He saw some gold that got his attention. He saw a robe. Some believe it was a Babylonian garment, maybe worth in our today's economy about $1,000. And he said, man, I like that robe. Nobody will miss it. I mean, this city's going to be in shambles. Nobody will notice. And he found a way to conceal them, and he took them back to his camp, and he went inside his tent, and he hid it among his stuff. If it wasn't wrong, why'd he hide it? I tell people all the time, if what you're doing is not wrong, why are you trying to hide it? If it's not wrong, why are you trying to take me off of your friend as Facebook? Because I see too much of your life. Whoa. I gotta delete Pastor Bates. I don't want to see that. You got to hide it. Something wrong with it. If it's a concealment issue, then we got to deal with this issue. So he takes it and hides it in his tent. Now, the interesting thing about this is that, you know, here's Achan. He's got some gold, some silver, and a nice coat, and he's stuck in his house, and he puts it away, and he's thinking, wow, I didn't get struck down by lightning. My skin didn't turn into leprosy. I didn't fall over and die instantaneously. Maybe there are no consequences to this kind of decision-making. Yeah. See, the impact of his decision and his action was not immediately detected until they went to battle. Everything seemed normal. He got away with it. He got the coat, he got the silver, got the gold. Nobody knows anything different. It's all good. And last good, the dinner was good, the breakfast was good, slept good that night. Everything looked like it was fine and dandy until it was time to go fight the next group. A little group, actually, a small group. So small that when the people who went out to check out the adversary, they came back and said, let's don't trouble the whole army. We don't need that many people. It's a small entourage. We can wipe them out pretty easy. Let's just take 3,000 men. That'll be plenty to take care of this problem. Instead of a 500,000 soldiers, we just need 3,000. And they went out to battle expecting no problem at all. But when they got there, because there was sin in the camp, they did not have God on their side. The tables turned. Ai came out and attacked them. They lost 36 of their men, and they came back defeated and said, I don't know what happened. We defeated one of the most significant fortresses in Jericho, and now we are defeated at the hands of a little tiny army known as Ai. How did this happen? See, they didn't show up until they went to battle. See, you may think you got away with something. You may think you're cool. Nobody caught you yet. It ain't caught up with you yet. Yeah. But the Bible is clear on this subject. Numbers 32:23, you may be sure your sin will find you out. It's only a matter of time. Just because it seems like you avoided the consequences of your actions right now doesn't mean you won't have to deal with them. Just look in the news media right now and think about all the well-known names from congressmen to Hollywood of people who thought they had gotten by with something and it was never, ever going to catch up to them. Huh? Yeah. Yeah. It's just a matter of time. It'll catch up to you. Galatians 6 and 7, be not deceived, God is not mocked. Whatsoever a man sows, he's got to reap it. He's got to reap it. Now, I need your help for just a minute. Again, I told you this was not going to be the most enthusiastic, inspirational, Holy Ghost Pentecostal message you'll hear all year long. I know that already. But I need you to learn something here today. I need you to understand that while God was setting up Jericho as the first fruits, he still expected them to be God-honoring in generosity and giving back after every victory. The Bible calls it in the Old Testament a tithe, but they were to be God-honoring with everything that God blessed them. So they would give God all of Jericho, but every victory thereafter, they would have a tithe. It would be something that they would do as a part of their lifestyle. Both the first fruit in the Bible and the tithe, the give back in the Bible, is called holy to the Lord. And both are said to be, it is to be said of them that if you take what is holy to the Lord, for self-consumption or for self-usage or for any other reason other than to be God-honoring, then it is considered robbing or stealing or taking from God. And let's just ask the question, how can I expect to defy God's instructions and steal from him and then still ask him tomorrow to bless me with my problems that I'm dealing with? What logic world do people live in that they think that they can defy these principles and still ask God to somehow keep blessing them? I'm not talking about after you repent. I'm talking about in defiance, sweeping it under the rug, hiding it, concealing it, not talking about it. See, Joshua 6, he says, keep yourself from the accursed things, lest you become accursed. All the silver, all the gold, all of this is consecrated to the Lord. This is not a news flash to them. This is not new revelation to them. He had told them in the book of Deuteronomy. He says, and it shall be when you come into the land which the Lord God is giving you as an inheritance, you will possess it and dwell in it. You will take some of the first fruits of the produce. You're going to have a new season. And in this new season, I want the first round for myself. I want you to show me, honor me.
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0: Welcome to More Life Now, the radio outreach dedicated to helping you receive more of the abundant life God has given us. Today, Keith Moore is teaching from the Word of God, a message from the series, Laws of Increase 2. 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
1: Would you turn with me, please, this evening to Psalm 115? We've been talking about increase. This is our week of increase. And we've flat been increasing too, haven't we? And I believe we've been increasing more inside than outside. Do you? I mean, I don't know about you. I needed to hear this. How do you? You know, faith comes by hearing. I don't care what you heard long ago. If you don't keep hearing it, your faith wanes. And it's not what you think you know. It's what you do. It's what you practice. And so these things, they've worked for me decades ago, but you got to stir up in them, amen, and not let them slip. And sometimes people do begin to put the word into practice and they get results. And then for whatever reason, they quit doing it. They quit doing the things that got them set free and they get back in trouble again. Yeah. Well, then you have to go back and do what you did the first time to get you out. And how many believe the word works for everybody? Yeah. Anybody and everybody that'll put the word into practice. Amen. Will get results. In Psalm 115, this has been our text throughout the week. Psalm 115 and verse 12 says, "The Lord has been mindful of us." He's got us on his mind. What's he thinking about?
2: Us.
1: What's the next phrase say? Is that really true?
2: Yes.
1: That the eyes of the Lord are searching to and fro throughout the whole earth, looking for somebody whose heart is perfect and wholehearted towards him. Why? He wants to show himself strong on their behalf. He wants to bless us. Is he really a good God?
2: Yes.
1: Wanting to bless us?
2: Yes.
1: Thinking about how to bless us?
2: Yes.
1: Hmm?
2: Amen.
1: And he knows how.
2: Yeah.
1: He's been mindful of us. He will bless us. He will bless the house of Israel. He will bless the house of Aaron. He will bless them that fear the Lord, both small and great. The Lord shall increase you more and more, you and your children. Man, I like that, don't you?
2: Yes.
1: Said this time, us. The Lord shall increase us more and more, us and our children. We ought to say it at least a couple of more times. The Lord shall increase us more and more, us and our children. One more time. The Lord shall increase us more and more, us and our children.
2: Amen.
1: I believe it. You're blessed of the Lord, which made heaven and earth. The heaven, even the heavens are the Lord's, but the earth has he given to the children of men. We began on Sunday night talking about increase. And I shared with you just briefly how that Phyllis and I struggled in our financially, in our personal lives, and in our ministry for year after year. We've been married for 25 years now. Yeah, it'll soon be 26. We got started young. Yeah, Gerald helped us. Even after graduating from Bible school, even after being in the ministry for some years, just struggled. Just behind, got behind on our bills, got behind on our taxes. You ever been behind?
2: Yeah.
1: It's not funny. Puts pressure on you. Pressure on your marriage. You know, that's one of the main reasons a lot of people get divorced. Financial pressures. And a lot of times people get under pressure and then they start putting pressure on each other about money stuff. And it's just unbelief and fear. And it's not God. It's not right. In our ministry, struggled. year after year. And finally, I've said it before, but I'll repeat it. You know, I got to the place where I kept studying the Word and feeding on the Word and even preached some things about prosperity, and yet I'm not seeing it. I'm not enjoying it. I'm not having it in my life like I should. And so I remember one day it just got to the point where I just felt like breaking over it. I mean, I went into the bedroom by myself, shut the door, fell across the bed, and just wept before the Lord. I said, "Lord, this is not right. This is not right, and I know it's not you. I know you're not doing this to me. I know it's not your fault that I've been so broke and been so behind, but have mercy on me. Help me. I thought I understood some of these things, but some way or another, I'm not doing something I should, or I'm doing things I shouldn't. Help me. Show me what I don't see. Reveal to me. Give me understanding. Hook me up with the people that I can get the vision from or the help. Whatever I need, please help me." How many know the Bible says when you call unto the Lord and you reach out to Him with all your heart, He will hear you. He will answer you. And I'm here to tell you, He did. And it seemed like, now I didn't see everything right then, but it seemed like immediately He started teaching me about prosperity and increase. And it seemed like for 5 years, almost every day, He was talking to me something about this and showing me. And a lot of it were things I already knew, but wasn't doing. It's not people who know Scripture that get blessed. It's not people who can quote Scriptures who get blessed. Tell me who it is.
2: Doers.
1: It's the doers. Amen. Only the doers. Amen. I mean, you can talk about praying till the cows come home, but it's not going to do you any good till you pray. You can talk about giving, but until you start giving. You can talk about how much you believe in tithes, but if you don't tithe. You can talk about how much you believe in healing, but if you don't release faith and believe you receive healing, right? It's doers. Do I have any doers in the house?
2: Yes.
1: Everybody said out loud, I'm a doer.
2: I'm a doer.
1: I'm a doer.
2: I'm a doer.
1: I'm a doer.
2: I'm a doer.
1: Of the Word of God.
2: The Word of God.
1: That's the people, the only ones that get results are the doers.
2: Amen.
1: And so I begin on Sunday night talking about these things, and I begin sharing there were five major areas the Lord dealt with me about over those 5 year period. And we've already talked about a couple of them. The first one He dealt with me about, and He talks to you the way you understand it. He said, Keith, you must overcome your own selfishness to have my full prosperity. You must overcome selfishness. You can't put yourself first. You can't put you and Phyllis first. You can't put your stuff first. Didn't the Bible say, seek ye first the kingdom of God and His righteousness, and all these things will be added to you. Do you believe that?
2: Yes.
1: Jesus didn't say it might happen. Sometimes it happened. No, He said, you do this. You put my things first, and I'll see to it that all this stuff is added to you.
3: Amen.
1: Did the Lord Jesus say that?
2: Yes.
1: Yeah. It's a law. It's like the law of gravity. It works for everybody that does it. And so we begin to talk about that. I mean, you can't, in your mind, when you get paid, think, well, I got to pay my house payment, and I got to pay my car payment, and I got to pay my insurance, and the kids need some shoes, and you know, and also, I guess we ought to give some. Well, you've already violated the first principle of prosperity. And so we talked about how to honor God. How, like the Scripture said, honor the Lord with your substance and with the first fruits of all your increase, so your barns will be filled with plenty and your presses will burst out with new wine. Did the Lord say it?
2: Yes.
1: Is it a fact?
2: Yes.
1: If you honor Him and put Him first, is it a fact that He will cause your store places to overflow?
2: Yes.
1: He said He would do it.
4: Yes, thank you, Lord.
1: And so we begin, you know, like I said, we had tithed kind of, sort of. Some of the time, sometimes most of the time, sometimes hardly not at all. And we spent time on that talking about, you've got to answer the question once and for all, is the tenth, does the tenth part of the increase belong to the Lord? Is it His? Don't just let that pass you by now. You've got to decide, is it mine to do what I want to give it to Him if I want to, or is it His? And we spent a lot of time on that the other night talking about that. Number one, putting God first. Honoring Him with your substance, your money, your stuff. One of the first big major keys to coming out of poverty, coming out of problems, qualifying for God's full prosperity. Secondly, and we talked about this last night, in order to prosper, you must what?
3: Overcome stinginess.
1: Overcome stinginess. The Bible says, the proverb says, the liberal soul, the generous soul, will be made fat, or rich, really the words. Other translations say rich. Not the stingy one, the liberal, the generous. Didn't the Scripture say, if you sow sparingly, you reap sparingly. If you sow bountifully, you reap bountifully. People say, well, if I had more, I could be generous. No, being generous is not based on what you've got. You can be generous with $3, right? It's like you could be generous with $3,000. And according to Jesus, whatever you're doing with the little is what you would do with much.
4: Amen.
1: And so be sowing plentifully, sowing, and that doesn't mean just mean in a church offering. That's a way of life. You're generous with your employees. You're generous with your kids. You're generous with your friends. You're generous when it comes time to leave a tip. You're just generous. Amen. You're a liberal. Freely you've received, freely you give. You're a liberal soul. You're a giver. How many givers do I have in here? Amen. I'm a giver. Amen. So we talked about that. Now, thirdly tonight. Now, I say it like this. Up till now, I've been talking a lot about the spiritual side of this. I mean, it affects natural things, yeah, but it's a lot about the spiritual side. I want to touch now on some of the natural side of this. The Bible has a lot to say about it. And I think it's a big mistake that a lot of people, even preachers, leave the impression that all there is to prospering is you need to give. If you'll give, then you'll prosper. Well, that's not all there is to it. The Bible has a lot to say about the other side of it. Number three, the Lord dealt with me that I had to overcome, what's maybe the best word, foolishness and laxness. I'll explain this as we go on, but the thing He wanted to teach me about was stewardship and the wisdom of God.
0: And that concludes today's message by Brother Keith Moore. 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
1: 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And now, here's Andrew.
2: Man, it's awesome what Jesus did, and he was so thrilled to see me on television. And he says, so when did you get born again? And I said, when I was 8. And he was shocked. You were a Christian. You didn't let me know. You didn't tell me the way. And I felt terrible. I wasn't manifesting it. But man, when I found out who I was, I mean, it lit a fire on the inside of me. I wasn't seeing any difference in my actions at that moment, but all of a sudden I knew that God had enabled me. Like it says over in John chapter 1, I think it's verse 12, but to as many as received him, to them gave he power to become the sons of God, even to them who believe on his name. If you have believed on Jesus, you have within you everything it takes to reflect God, to be a son or a daughter of God, and to fulfill his will. But you have to find who you are in him. You have to quit living out of yourself and out of your own strength and out of your own power. It's like Paul said over in 2 Corinthians chapter 12, when I'm weak, then I'm strong. Most people don't understand that. They're trying to be strong for the Lord. No, you need to find out how weak you are so you'll quit trusting in yourself and you'll go to depending on who you are in Christ and be like Paul, where he says, it's not me living, it's Christ living through me. Galatians chapter 2, verse 20. So you have to find your identity in Christ. And I tell you, this is contrary to the whole world. The whole world is trying to tell you, you're awesome. You can do anything. That's not true. Somebody said, oh yeah, Philippians 4:13, I can do all things. But you left off through Christ. It's only in Christ. And those of you who are really talented people, if you're a 10 talent person, I pity you in a way, because it's so easy for you to do things in yourself. When you are a person that doesn't have any talents, it's easy to depend upon God. Amen. When the Lord showed me all of these things, I didn't have much to give up because I've never been the best at anything. Probably the best thing I ever did, I was on the football team, and in our division game, I was the long distance snapper, and we were up against the goal line on the 1 yard line on our own goal line. And I centered the ball, and because he didn't have 15 yards to go back, it was only 11 yards. I centered it high. It went through his hands. He touched it, and we lost the division playoff by the 2 points for that safety. I was the worst person in the whole school. Everybody hated me. And that's the way my life went. When the Lord found me, there wasn't much for me to give up. I didn't have any trophies to surrender. And this is what the Bible says, that you see your calling, brethren. 1 Corinthians chapter 1, verse 26. You see your calling, brethren, how that not many mighty, not many wise men after the flesh, not many mighty or noble are called, but God hath chosen the foolish things of the world to confound the wise, and God hath chosen the weak things of the world to confound the things which are mighty, and base things of the world, and things which are despised hath God chosen, yea, and things which are not, to bring to naught things that are. If you're a nothing, God chose you. If you're a something, he's not looking for you. He doesn't need your power. He doesn't need you. You know, God is so awesome. How can you ever represent God properly? Mankind at his best is not a good representation. So you know what God does? He takes the weakest, the worst representation. And when you yield yourself to God, he flows through you with his supernatural power. And people look at you and think, that's not them. That's God. I remember the first time I ever went to a Catherine Kuhlman meeting. I was raised a Baptist, and we were taught that women couldn't teach anybody but little boys, but they couldn't teach men. And so we were prejudiced against women preachers. And so I went there with a chip on my shoulder. And then when Catherine Kuhlman came out, I don't know if any of you ever saw Catherine Kuhlman, but she was weird. Weird.

woman that I had taken off the stretcher and couldn't even hold her head up, her hand, she came running down the aisle, pushing her stretcher and jumped up on the platform. And I said, that's God. I knew it wasn't Catherine Kuhlman. I knew it was God flowing through her. He chose weak things of the world. And if you are trusting in yourself and promoting yourself, that's the very thing that hinders God from using you, because He's not going to share His glory with you. He's not going to do things in a way that you get all of the credit. He's going to do things that when God uses you, people are going to say, that has to be God. It's not that person. You need to find out who you are, and you got to, first of all, find out who you aren't. You got to quit trusting in yourself. And let me share one other thing. Did you know that when they asked him, are you Elias? He said, no. So in verse 23, he says, I am the voice of one crying in the wilderness. But look at this. In Matthew chapter 11 and verse 14, Jesus said, if you will receive it, this is Elias, which was for to come. And did you know that when John was born, his father Zacharias had the angel tell him that this is Elias who I'm going to send before the Messiah, and he's going to prepare the way? And then also Jesus said this, if I can find this, it's in Matthew chapter 17. Anyway, I'll just quote it to you. I don't see it right now. But in Matthew chapter 17, when he was on the Mount of Transfiguration, his disciples saw Moses and Elijah talking with Jesus about his death that he was going to be accomplishing in Jerusalem. And when they saw this, they were just amazed. And they asked him afterwards, they said, why then do the scriptures say that Elijah had to come first? And Elijah said, he has come first, and they have done with him whatsoever they wanted. And then the scripture says, this spake he of John the Baptist, that John the Baptist was Elijah to come before. Did you know John the Baptist said, no, I'm not Elijah. I'm the voice of him crying in the wilderness. But Jesus said he was Elijah. So here's another thing I get out of this, is that John the Baptist didn't have a full revelation of who he was. Jesus said he was Elijah. He was that messenger that Isaiah 43 talked about, but he was also Elijah. Jesus said it twice, and then the scriptures confirmed that he was Elijah, but he didn't know it. I don't think he lied about it. I don't think he had a full revelation of who he was. When the Lord showed me these things, this is what he was speaking to me, is that I don't have a full revelation of who I am, that I need to increase. I need to understand. And yet, look what John did. He didn't have a full revelation. I'm not sure that anybody has ever had a full revelation of who they are in Christ. I think that God has made every one of us for much, much, much more than what any of us have ever done. And yet, because he operated on the revelation that he had, here we are 2,000 years later talking about John the Baptist. John the Baptist prepared the way for Jesus. Jesus didn't have to draw crowds. John the Baptist already had the crowds drawn, and everybody was looking for the Messiah. And all he had to do was say, behold, the Lamb of God that takes away the sins of the world. And his disciples and everybody else went after Jesus. God used John the Baptist in a miraculous way. And Jesus even said of John the Baptist in Matthew chapter 11, I think it's verse 11, he said, among those who've been born of women, which includes everybody but him, there has never been a greater than John the Baptist. John the Baptist was the greatest Old Testament prophet. He beat Moses, Elijah, Elisha, David, Solomon, Samuel, anybody you want to mention. Jesus said he's the greatest man that's ever been born on the earth. Nevertheless, he that is least in the kingdom of heaven is greater than him. If you think that you are the least saint, if you think that you are the most unlikely person for God to ever use, you're greater than John the Baptist. That's what Jesus said. You are born again. You've got something that John the Baptist didn't have. He wasn't born again. You have everything in you that is needed for you to fulfill God's will and purpose for your life. You've got to acknowledge it. You got to know that it's there. Like it says in Philemon chapter 1, verse 6, that the communication of your faith becomes effectual. That means it begins to work by the acknowledging of every good thing which is in you in Christ Jesus. What you don't know is killing you. If all you do

0: is know yourself in the mirror. When I started and said, who are you? And if you immediately thought of your name or of your family or of your race, what color you are, what gender you are, if those are the kinds of things that you thought of, that's not knowing you. You got to find out who you are in Christ. You have to acknowledge those things. And I tell you, it doesn't come just automatically. You don't just intuitively know these things. You have to seek the Lord. If you seek, you find. If you knock, it's opened unto you. But if you don't seek, it will not happen. And so you have to find out who you are. Who has God made you to be? You know, when I minister on a thing that I call how to find, follow, and fulfill God's will, and when I minister in a conference and do this over 3 or 4 days, I'll give an invitation. And these are people that are spirit-filled people that come to my meetings. They're the people who are not just the nod to God crowd. These are the ones that are really seeking God. And yet when I give an invitation, how many of you don't know for sure who you are and what God called you to do? If that's you, I want you to stand up. And it's not uncommon to get at least 80% of the body of Christ that come to my meetings to stand and say they don't know for sure. They hope that what they're doing is pleasing God. But you know, the Christian life isn't you doing your own thing and asking God to bless it. The Christian life is you finding out, God, who did you make me to be? What is your plan for my life? And until you discover that, there is no way that you're going to accidentally or sovereignly just fall into it. You've got to pursue it. So I'm going to ask you the same question that they were asking John. And just like John didn't have a complete, full revelation, and yet the little bit that he knew was awesome. He saw probably the greatest revival that the world has ever seen in 6 months period of time. He was out in the deserts. Did you know most people go into the cities where the people are? And that's not wrong, because that's what Paul did. Paul would go into Ephesus and then have people go out from there. I'm not saying it's wrong, but John the Baptist went out into the desert and started preaching. And the people came out. I imagine that somebody was just passing through the desert and heard this man preaching and was so impacted he went and told somebody else, and they told somebody else, and in a short period of time he turned not only the nation of Israel but the nation of Idumea and all of those nations around there. Everybody was looking for the Messiah.
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1: I hope there's some happy people in here today. I mean, let's have fun. We do what the Lord says to preach. I hope you appreciate that. That's what I would want. And so we take it upon ourselves, Candace and I, to spend time and prepare and hear and be led. And lately, we have been on something that he will not let me let it go. And it started with, this is the year. I said it somewhere right around in here by the inspiration of the Holy Spirit. It wasn't, this is your year or my year. It was the year. Somebody say, this is the year. So we let that go and we pressed in, and he'll tell you the rest. I mean, you just have confidence in him. And now I know what it is. It's the year to live a life without deception. It's a year to live a life of avoiding deception. Because we have found out, and this is how it all started, and I'm going to review again. That's what coaches do. If the enemy can't deceive you, finish it, please. 12 people have been listening. Well, I knew it. I just didn't say it. How come you didn't say it? The coach asked you to say it. I said, if the enemy can't deceive you, you should be saying that all the time, all week. He's already been defeated. He's already been defeated. Read the book. So the only tool he has is deception. So if I can avoid his lies, and Jesus called him the father of lies. He said there's no truth in him. So if you hear that on your way as being a Christian, no, you're a liar. I'm not listening to that. That right there, you're on your way, okay? So the only tool he has is deception. The first thing Jesus told his disciples when they asked him what the signs of the times, what did he say? Do not be deceived. Now, where it all started, we found this verse. Well, found it. It's been in the Bible for a long time. We stumbled across it. Pastor Lee and I were talking. We've preached the same thing. That's been preached. The book hasn't changed. God hasn't changed. I'm so glad. And this verse really gave us the advantage on this deception, okay? So here it is, Ephesians 6:10, and we'll go all the way, or as far as we need to go, where we're at. Finally, my brethren, be strong in the Lord, in the power of his might. Put on the whole armor of God, that ye may be able to stand against the what? Wiles is also what? That's the word for deception. So that you'll stand against the deception of the devil. It doesn't say you're going to stand against the devil and his power. It doesn't say you're going to stand against sickness and disease and poverty. It says you stand against lies, against deception. That's what you've got to stand against. Now that we've got, now the game plan's coming together. There has to be a game plan. And you don't want to go out on the field without a uniform on. Can you imagine a football player and he goes out there with no uniform on? So what does he say? He says, the next verse. Wait, what's 11? Have you got 11? I didn't write 11 down. Okay. So God has given us a uniform to help stand against what? Deception. Don't say the deception. You're not standing against him. He's lost. Yeah, he's done. He's already lost. So God's giving you a uniform. Oh, now I remember back in the late 60s and early 70s, We didn't have Dick's Sporting Goods. We didn't have Shields. We didn't have online shopping. The only uniform you could even think about was in a box that he had somehow ordered from somebody somewhere. And on that day, you couldn't wait to get them. Or the equipment that he would pull out. The shin guard. Everybody wanted to be the catcher because it had stuff. And then after they caught a doubleheader in 100-degree weather, that's okay. You can be the catcher. Put on the whole armor of God. This is how you're going to stand. That you may be able to what? Stand against the wiles of the devil. Now, verse 12. So then he gets to the next verse, which he's going to describe what the war is about. Here, in other words, if you don't get this before I hand out the uniform will do you no good if you don't know this. For we wrestle not against what? Flesh and blood, and we say what? People. Your war is not against people. What did the lawyers say? He asked Jesus, what's the great law, the 613 laws? And he says, I'll give you two that everything hangs on them. Jesus said, love God with everything that you have, your heart, soul, might, money, everything you got, resources, and love people. It's not the people. But people can be a problem. But that's not the war. That's not who you wrestle against. Are y'all with me? So you're not going to, don't wrestle against that. If you do, then you're deceived. So people are going to come and it's going to present problems, but you've got to be mature enough to know the game plan that it is not that person. And so I am not going to fight against that person. I'm going to do what the Bible says, bless that person, love that person, pray for that person. Now you're on the right track. Now you get a uniform. Have y'all got the... And how many know that people can be a problem? I'm not looking at any of them, but... So the next verse, he gives the response to it or the remedy. All right? Wherefore take you on the whole armor of God, that you may be able to stand in the evil day, and having done all to stand against deception. The response to deception is putting on the armor. So the Holy Spirit showed Paul about the Christian's armor. I was in a meeting one time when a little boy was, God allowed him to see in the spirit realm, and he saw everybody's armor. And he was also saying, if you knew the armor you had on, you would not be deceived. You would not be in fear or worry or care. If you could see the armor that you have. And it's a little boy, young boy, who was seeing it. Each piece of armor is very important. Each piece of armor gives an indication of where deception will come. Okay? First, he talks about the loins girt, which we talked about is a belt. And he related that with the truth, the word of God. And that belt of a Roman's, weaponry held everything together. It was the central located part of the weapon, the weapons, the armor. And so if it wasn't there, it held everything together. So the word of God, in other words, we talked about this, go back and watch it, and it was good. If it's not the central part of your life, then things will fall apart. And when things fall apart, you'll get deceived. But we were created not to be deceived. Amen. Then he talks about the breastplate of righteousness and the shoes of peace and letting it rule, letting it umpire, right? And so Paul wrote this letter to the church. He gave a full description of the spiritual weaponry of God so that we could stand against deception. Then we talked about the shield of faith. Not so much the amount of faith, but the quality The condition of your faith. Is it able to quench fiery darts of lies and deceptions, or is it going to break and be destroyed? So we talked about that and the Holy Spirit and the anointing. Now we're at, I am so excited about this. I'm telling you, no wonder the Bible says, study to show thyself approved. Yes. When you study it, you see more and more. And you're enlightened and your eyes are enlightened. Paul's going to talk to us about the helmet of salvation. Felt like there should have been music. Dun, dun, dun, dun. Paul speaks to us about the helmet of salvation. He's going to use the illustration of a Roman soldier's helmet. Now, think about all the time he spent in prison, all the time he spent around Roman soldiers and saw their weapons or their armor. And so the Lord uses this for us. Let's see what we can find out about the helmet of a Roman soldier. The Greek word for helmet is, I'll do the best I can. It's made of two words, periphaleia. Yeah. Peri means around and phaleia means head. By definition, a piece of armor that fits tightly around the head. Duh. Y'all feeling educated right now? I've always thought helmets were so cool. I love helmets. I still love helmets. Rick Renner loves helmets. You should see his office. He's got helmets that nobody else has. Roman soldier helmets. I mean, he has them. I've always been fascinated with the colors and the decals and the designs. And it was no different with a Roman soldier's helmet.
2: That's right.
1: And I'm thinking, hey. And they were fascinating and they were flamboyant. They were very ornate, intricate, highly decorated, with all kinds of engravings and etchings. The Roman soldier helmet. Think about that. The helmet looked more like a beautiful piece of artwork more than just a piece of metal that wrapped around your head. And you know what? It's still the same today. In all sports that involve helmets, from peewees to the pros, players and fans are fascinated by the designs, the decals, the flamboyancy of helmets. It started with me when I was in fifth grade in 1972 at 624 South 13th Street in Collinsville, Oklahoma.
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1: We're so glad you're with us today. 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Jeannie and John care about the challenges you're facing and the dreams and goals you have. 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
2: Hello, this is Jeannie Alcott. 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There are many types of things that can go wrong in your household. So if you are not a handy person yourself, you try to find someone who can help you repair it. If you don't know someone, then you can search on the internet and find the top 10 places in your area for repair work. 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He can repair what a financial setback has done. 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A life can be repaired after separation or divorce or death of a family member or friend. We can be repaired after a loss of a job or a split in our business or in a relationship. So many times we need repair. And if we had to go around thinking what's done is done and cannot be repaired, that would be a very hopeless feeling. But we must believe our life isn't beyond repair. Even when something seems to be broken or suffering, God can give us beauty instead of ashes. I'm sure you've heard the term beauty for ashes. In the Bible, it symbolizes the promise that God can replace what is causing sorrow or dismay and give us joy and praise. Something divine is happening. We are exchanging the ashes for something beautiful that gives us hope and restoration. I think of a beautiful story that I watched unfold for a dear friend who experienced this. She was having a challenge with alcohol and she was experiencing stress. Then she felt it begin showing on her face. You may have seen people who smoke or drink in an excessive way and how it shows on their face, as well as stress can do that. It's affected their well-being and that comes out. Now this woman has beauty, but she became unhappy with the way she could see the effects of that habit and the stress she had. So she went to a rehab place to get some help. She cried out to God to repair her life and what had driven her to that point. And God is always there for us when we cry out to Him. He goes over and above what we can imagine. She saw God begin to repair her desires and her mental and emotional well-being. Her spiritual life was improved. We watched as she began to get rid of those ashes and stand in the beauty of what God could do. One very interesting thing was that in all of this, she had been disappointed in how her physical appearance had been affected. But one day when I saw her after all of this, I mentioned how healthy and beautiful her face appeared. Tears came to her eyes, and she confessed how in the process she had asked God to restore her beauty also. The fact that I and others had made that comment confirmed to her God had done just that. In so many ways, she had been given beauty instead of ashes, physical, mental, emotional, and spiritual. God wants to repair the beauty of our life, not just physical, but how beautiful it is when He repairs a relationship or the peace we have, or our financial welfare, or mental or emotional welfare. When something has been broken, or taken, or brought down, God can repair it in every kind of area. He gives us that promise in Isaiah chapter 61. The prophet Isaiah wrote this during the time when Israel needed hope. They needed their land repaired in their homes and their lives. Oppression and poor economy and social injustice had all taken their toll on the people. They were mourning in ashes. But hear what God says He does when our life is affected and needs repair. First, the Spirit of God comes and the anointing falls. That's the first thing that has to happen. When you pray to God to have beauty replace the ashes, the first thing is the Spirit of God enters in and the anointing becomes strong over your life. His anointing rests upon you, and that anointing begins to do a strong and powerful work. The Spirit of God begins to repair. So Isaiah described how the Spirit of God was coming into the conditions and the anointing was falling. When that happens, you are granted these things. It says the Spirit of God is there to grant consolation and joy to those who mourn in Zion, to give them an ornament of beauty instead of ashes, the oil of joy instead of mourning, the garment of praise instead of a heavy, burdened, and failing spirit. So instead of the brokenness the people were feeling, God would crown them with beauty. The Message version of that scripture says, you receive bouquets of roses instead of ashes. That's saying that you get messages of joy instead of the news of doom. Your needs are cared for. You are repaired. You'll have praise in your heart. Allow all of that to start coming into your life now. The anointing of God is here this very moment. The Spirit of God is hovering over your life. He is there to take what has been affected and harmed or damaged and spread His beauty over it. Just picture that. The beauty of God is being spread over that condition you're facing. It isn't beyond repair. It can be raised up and become greater. There may have been a lot of damage done, but remember, God's ability to repair is much greater than the damage done. And it doesn't matter if it's been that way for some time. God doesn't put a time limit on you. He doesn't say that if you haven't seen something get in better condition that now it can't happen. There is no time limit. He can come in and still do a good repair job in that area of your life. Think of the beauty of something in your life being repaired this way. You know the name of the famous artist, Michelangelo. One of the works that have been considered one of his greatest is the ceiling of the Sistine Chapel in Rome. It took 5 years to complete it, but almost right away the art began to fade. So you can imagine that a century after that work had been finished in 1512, the originals were hard to see. There was so much dust and dirt on them. Then around 1980 or 81, a scaffold was built to see if the frescoes in the chapel could be repaired. A special type of solution was used to wash just a small corner of the painting to test it. Then art experts were employed to come in and examine the work to make sure what they were doing would not alter or damage the original in any way. After it was determined that the frescoes could be renewed successfully, some people restored that entire ceiling. It took some years, but once they finished it, the repair work was amazing. For the first time in almost 500 years, people could see the masterpiece the way it was meant to be seen. Beautiful colors came out of the ashes. All the beauty that was gone could now be enjoyed. Beauty instead of the ashes of the painting. God can repair anything and everything in your life. Take off the dirt and dust and problems and complications and put beauty back into it. The pain and problems and disappointment cannot forever cover the beauty of what God has for you. Believe it will be uncovered and repaired and shine forth as God intends. Listen, Michelangelo didn't create that ceiling just to have it covered up where no one could see the beauty of it. And God didn't create your life just to have the beauty of it covered in ashes. It's time to have the repair work start. Ask God to begin the repair work now, to grant you consolation instead of distress, to give you an ornament instead of disgrace, to give you beauty instead of ashes, the oil of joy instead of mourning, the garment of praise instead of a heavy, burdened spirit. That passage in Isaiah goes on to say after God gives you all of that, you will be known as the oak of righteousness. You'll be strong, magnificent, distinguished, in right standing with God. He calls you the planted of the Lord that He may be honored in your life. See, when you undergo repair in some way and the beauty is then seen of what God has done, He is honored and glorified. His power is seen by everyone because of what He does in your life. Believe His power will be seen right now because we're going into prayer. The anointing has come in and now the Spirit of God can do His work. He's covering you now, covering you with the greatness of what He's about to accomplish. The repair can be done. You can see beauty instead of ashes. Be rejoicing instead of being sad or distressed over the conditions. Let's pray now. Lord, we feel rejoicing and excitement coming up in our spirit. We know that your anointing is falling. It's resting upon my friend. And now your spirit can begin doing the work, the repair work. Instead of what they're viewing right now, beauty is coming. Instead of disappointment or distress, beauty. Instead of pain or problems, beauty. Instead of disrepair and a mess, beauty. That's what they're going to see. What has been so bad they couldn't see what was good, they will now. They'll see some good. Mighty divine repair is being done. Hallelujah. I know it may have seemed for a while that they wouldn't see the condition become better, but that is all changing now. The damage to that area of their life will be repaired. We believe as we have called out to you, you have responded, and the greatness of what you're doing will be seen. We are watching for beauty, and we know it's coming in the name of Jesus. Amen. You can start viewing the progress of the repair that has started. Begin watching for it. The damaged condition will turn to a good condition. Oh, I believe that. John and I are praying for that. God has called us to pray and intercede over you in a personal way. We carry the anointing of God to minister to you. So we encourage you to share about your life. We read everything you tell us. Then we intercede and we believe for beauty to come into every condition. We also speak the word of God over you and write to you. We give you words that are anointed from the Spirit for your life. So get in touch with us soon. Okay, I always give us a spiritual power line. We have got to combat the bad that's coming against us with good words from God. So you need to speak this spiritual power line over your life. Go around saying, it is being repaired. It is being repaired. Believe God is starting the repair process in your life. He can accomplish that. And we want to send this entire message to you to help you receive what God has for you. So just request, get it repaired. God is telling you, you can do that. You can get it repaired. When you request it, we'll send you all five parts of it and the prayer times. Each part is 15 minutes. It's offer number AM909. That's 909. You can have a CD of it for a gift of $8 into the ministry. 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Our announcer will give you more information. 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It's a short devotional in prayer. This is a great way to start your week in the power and presence and anointing of God. We also give you a spiritual power line to be speaking over your life all week long. Helps you keep your faith up. We send it to you every Sunday evening so you can start your week in a tremendous way. And that's the only email you'll receive from us. So just tell us you want to receive the Word of Power devotional and prayer. This is Jeannie Alcott. God bless you.
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1: Welcome to 15 Minutes in the Word with New York Times bestselling author Joyce Meyer. On today's program, Joyce will be teaching from her series, Winning Life's Battles. Our fight is not against people or circumstances. It's actually against the devil, who is real. But we will overcome if we choose to do things God's way. Love always wins. We overcome evil with good. Now, here's Joyce with today's teaching.
2: This weekend, I'm going to be doing a seminar on how to fight the devil, how to defeat the devil, how to win the battles that the enemy brings against you. I'm calling it Armed and Dangerous, because that's you. We are in a war, but we should not ever be so foolish as to think that God did not leave us equipped. You never have to be afraid of the devil. You never have to be afraid of anything that he tries to do to you, because really and truly, we are more than conquerors. Right in the midst of whatever you're going through right now, you don't have to feel like you're the tail end of anything, because the Bible says you're the head and not the tail, above and not beneath. You say, well, it sure doesn't feel like it. Well, we can't go by how we feel. We have to stand firm on the Word of God and say, the Bible says that even in the midst of my battles, that I am more than a conqueror through him who loves me. In the midst of your battles, do not ever forget that God loves you deeply, tremendously, and that he has a very good plan for your life. Now, there's some people in here tonight, you need to take this and you need to swallow it down. Don't just let it fly over your head. You've got some issues going on. You've been hurt. You got some problems. You're facing some things. And you kind of got, you know. Maybe you came here tonight hoping that I could cheer you up. And I believe that I can. But I believe that I can do more than that. I believe that I can equip you and get you to the point through the Word of God that you won't always need to be the one who needs to be cheered up, but you can be the one who's cheering somebody else up. The only reason we get so down when we have problems is because we're concerned that we're never going to get rid of them. We're concerned that we're not going to get what we want in life, or that we're going to have to wait a lot longer than we feel like we can wait. We think what somebody did to us is unfair, and it may be, but we must also remember that God is a God of justice, and he will not put up with people hurting his kids if they stand steadfast on his word. If somebody hurts me and I have a bitter attitude and refuse to forgive them, then I cannot expect God to deliver me. I will not see God's justice in my life if I have that wrong attitude. But if I will, by his grace, do the part that he has asked me to do, God will always bring justice in my life, and he will always bring justice in your life. Listen to me. If somebody has hurt you, God is a God of justice, and he will give you double for your trouble if you will stand on the word of God. Do you understand me? You got to get that. You're more than a conqueror. Right now, you may feel like you're under everything, but the Bible says, right in the midst of all of these things, not when they're over, but in the midst of all of these things, and that's the best time to open your mouth and say, I am more than a conqueror through Christ who loves me. Did you hear that, devil? I am more than a conqueror through Christ who loves me. The head and not the tail, above and not beneath, I shall lend to many nations and never have to borrow. Now, if we're going to be successful in defeating the devil, we have to learn how to pay attention to what's going on in our minds. And I think sometimes we don't pay enough attention to a lot of things. I think we just kind of, you know, a lot of stuff just going over our head. And I don't know why I've lost my joy. I don't know why I've lost my peace. Well, do you ever think about what you're thinking about? You know, if you get depressed and discouraged, just think about what you're thinking about. I'm telling you the truth, it's very hard to be unhappy while you're thinking happy thoughts. Yeah. Amen? Yeah. Well, I can't help what I think. Yeah, really, you can. I can, you can. The Bible teaches us that the mind is the battlefield. 2 Corinthians 10, 4 and 5, we are in a war. Amen? Many of you received Christ tonight. Welcome to the war. You may think, well, wait a minute, I've already got a war. I don't want to get another one. But the problem is the war you had before, you were fighting on your own. Now you've got a mighty warrior on your side. A host of angels, the King of Kings, the Lord of Lords. So yes, you're in a war, but it's going to be a totally different game now. Completely different. 2 Corinthians 10, 4 and 5. The weapons of our warfare are not physical weapons of flesh and blood. So let's just say up front, if they're not natural physical weapons, then they must be spiritual weapons. That means it's not like a gun you pull out of your pocket and shoot the devil. It's a weapon that only operates in the spirit, and that means you don't see it. It's not a weapon you can go to your closet and get, or go to your dresser drawer and get. It's a spiritual weapon. God is a spirit. We are first and foremost a spirit. We have a soul and we live in a body, but we are spirit beings. The devil is a spirit. Angels are spirits. And we have to learn that there are things that we can do that will affect the spiritual realm. The war that we're in is a spiritual war. We do spiritual warfare. And the weapons of our warfare are not physical weapons of flesh and blood. So they are spiritual weapons. They are mighty before God for the overthrow and the destruction of strongholds. A stronghold is an area where the enemy gains ground and digs in. The devil likes to build strongholds in our minds. He likes to occupy areas of our mind. Areas where he lies and he lies and he lies and he lies until he gets us convinced that the lie is the truth. And the thing about a lie that we have to understand is, even if it's a lie, if we believe it's the truth, it becomes truth for us. What we believe is extremely important. What do you believe about your past? What do you believe about your future? What do you believe about how God feels about you? What do you believe about who you are in Christ? What do you believe? In these weapons, we refute arguments and theories and reasonings. All those things are things that come against your mind. And every proud and lofty thing that sets itself up against the true knowledge of God. And we lead every thought captive, every purpose that doesn't agree with God, every thought that doesn't agree with the Word, we lead it away captive unto the obedience of Jesus Christ, the Messiah. I have a book that's been very popular for about 17 years now called The Battlefield of the Mind. I'm still just absolutely shocked and amazed at how that book sells. Well, it's because we know that we have trouble with our minds and we don't want to have trouble with our minds. And God tells us that we need to learn to get our minds renewed and to think different. So I'm asking you to learn to do your own thinking. Don't just think whatever falls in your head. Don't just think because you have a thought that that's your thought and take ownership of it. But realize if what you're thinking does not agree with what God says, then it is the devil or some demon that works for him putting thoughts in your mind. You need to say, "Get behind me, Satan." Amen? That is not true, and I don't believe you. And I mean, when you say, "Get behind me, Satan," it needs to be because you expect him to really get behind you. I'm going to read you a little story that I think is cute. A young woman was going shopping and her husband asked her not to buy any more clothes. Because she already had so many hanging in her closet. She promised him that she wouldn't. At the mall, she walked past the store, and in the window there hung a beautiful dress. She just absolutely had to go in and try it on. No harm in trying it on, right? She likes it so well that she felt like she just has to buy it. So she did. When her husband sees the dress bag, he is not a happy man. She said, "Honey, I tried it on. It looks so good. Satan tempted me, and I just had to buy it." And her husband said, "Well, you should have prayed right away. Satan, get thee behind me." She said, "Well, you know, I did that, and he told me the dress looked better from behind than it did from the front." So when you say, "Get thee behind me," don't be playing any games. If you want to get rid of the devil, you got to really want to get rid of the devil. Do you feel like a soldier? The Bible says that we are soldiers in the army of God. Do you act like a soldier? 2 Timothy 2:4, Paul said, "No soldier, when he's in service, gets entangled in civilian life." 2 Timothy chapter 2, verse 4. No soldier, when in service, gets entangled. We're going to capitalize on the word entangled. In the enterprises of civilian life. That means that you're here, you're living a life, you have to deal with certain things, but you don't get entangled in them. You don't get your life so wrapped up in things. You don't get your mind all wrapped up in the things that the world worries about. Because his aim is to satisfy and please the one who enlisted him. We have a job to do for God. Let me just be very honest with you and tell you, if God didn't have something for you to do the moment you got saved, he would have just beamed you up. Got you out of here. So God wants your worship. The greatest respect that we can give God is to worship him with our whole heart. I will just mention this to you, not trying to chastise anybody, but always do your best when you go to church to get there in plenty of time to be there for the worship. I just don't think it's good when people think that that's not an unimportant part. That's not an important part, and they just want to get there for the sermon, or it's okay to get there late. And I guess, you know, I can say I'm not trying to chastise you, but maybe I am. I don't know, you know. I can get by with some stuff that sometimes your pastors can't get by with because I'll be gone by Saturday, and you'll love me again by Monday morning, so, you know. But see, that's something we do for God. We come to worship him. We come to respect him by worshiping him. And that's a wonderful thing for us to do, to worship God.
3: 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He wants to help us with everything because we're his kids and he loves us. But the devil tries hard to keep us from knowing our true identity as children of God because he doesn't want us to know the power and authority we have over him. It's time we know who we are and whose we are, and pick up the weapons God gave us to fight.
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3: Well, praise God, it's sure good to be with you today, be a guest on this broadcast. But you know, in John, the 14th chapter, Jesus told us about the Holy Ghost that he was going to send after he paid the price for sin. And on the day of Pentecost, the Holy Ghost came. Just like the second chapter of the book of Acts tells us. In an upper chamber.

You know, Jesus was standing there in the first chapter of the book of Acts. All the disciples thought he was going to set up his earthly kingdom. Because that's what the Messiah is supposed to do. You know, he's supposed to rule and reign and set the Israelites free from all their enemies. That's what they were expecting. And so they asked him, they said, is it at this time that you're going to set up your kingdom? And what did he say? Jesus said, it's not for you to know the times or the seasons, but it's only for my Father to know that. But he said, you go wait in Jerusalem until you be endued with power from on high, and then you'll be my witnesses. Did you ever notice it's kind of hard to be a witness without the baptism of the Holy Ghost? I mean, you got the fruit of the Spirit. I remember one time I had a friend of mine, he said, come on down to this meeting. They're going to talk about the gifts of the Spirit. And of course, I'm thinking, you know, the nine manifestations of the Holy Ghost, like 1 Corinthians 12 and 1 Corinthians 14 talks about. You know, tongues and interpretation of tongues and prophecy, that's one set. Then you've got revelation gifts, you know, you got the discerning of spirits, you got the word of knowledge, and you have the word of wisdom. Word of knowledge is just something present, you know, a little piece of God's knowledge, and word of wisdom is something in the future, discerning the spirits. A lot of people say, well, you know, I got the gift of discernment. That's not discerning of spirits, you know. Discerning of spirits is when God opens your eyes and you see into the unseen realm, whether that's angels or demons. Drinking water from the rains of heaven. You know, then there's the gifts of healings. Then there's the gift of faith. That's for you to receive a miracle. And the working of miracles. Did you know that healing is always a process of time and miracles is instant? Yeah. But anyway, I had a friend. He said he's going to talk on that once you come. And I didn't have time to go. And so he came back. I said, how'd it go? He said, well, you know, he talked on the love, joy, peace, patience, kindness, goodness. I told him, I said, that's not the gifts of the Spirit. That's the fruit of the Spirit. Do you know there's two different things between the gifts of the Spirit and the fruit of the Spirit? You got to know the difference.

you know, that's God's plan. We're supposed to, don't you remember when the disciples came to Jesus, they said, Lord, teach us to pray. And in that prayer, Jesus said, your will be done on earth as it is in heaven. Then you get people and they get so confused because their doctrine's messed up. You know, they think everything that happens is God. Well, you know, if it's meant to be, okay, sirrah, sirrah, that's the way they think. And I'm telling you what, that's the devil stealing from you. Why would Jesus ask in that prayer and say in the Lord's Prayer, why would he say, your will be done on earth as it is in heaven? You would have thought he would have said, well, you know, his will's already done no matter what happens. That's not what Jesus said, and that's not how he prayed. So he knew more than you, if you ever noticed that. Yeah, you know, why is that? Well, you know, 2 Corinthians 4th chapter, I think, along about the 4th verse, it calls the god of this world has blinded their eyes. Who's he talking about? He's talking about the devil. That's the god of the prince of the power of the air. Why? Because Satan turned the rulership of this earth over to the devil when he fell. That's why it's in such a mess. Jesus came, he said, I've come that you might have life and that you might have it more abundantly. And guess what? He bought it back for you and mine, you and me. And then he told us to go occupy till he came. That means you're supposed to take the word of God and operate in the word of God and call things, walk in faith. Yeah, call those things that be not. What do you mean those things that be not? Well, the things that you see in the word. You ought to take the word and you ought to fix the blame and use the name of Jesus. And you ought to take authority over the situations in your life. Because that's what Jesus did. He brought and bought back your relationship with him and your fellowship with him. And then he gave you the Holy Ghost if you'll receive him. So you'll be a witness to other people. Now winds of the Holy Ghost.

You know, I've heard people say, well, you know, I'm just praying for revival. I got news for you. You are revival. If you know God and have Him in your heart, you ought to be revival everywhere you go. You ought to be talking about Him. You ought to be talking about the goodness of God, not looking for something to happen. You ought to be making it happen. What do you mean? Well, you ought to be listening to your own recreated human spirit. You ought to be listening to the Holy Ghost, and you ought to be sensitive to what He's telling you to talk about, and you ought to be the salt of the earth. What does that mean? That means you ought to make people thirsty for God. Every time they get in your presence, they ought to say, there's something different about you. And why? Because you're talking spirit to spirit. You're talking out of your spirit, the things you've been meditating in, the Word of God, and you're talking it day and night, coming in and going out, and everybody gets in your presence and says, there's something different about you. Yeah, it's the Word of God, because I'm not talking my troubles. I got news for you. Tell your troubles to your enemies. They enjoy it. Winds of the Holy Ghost are blowing. Clouds of revival now appear. We're hearing of streams of outpourings.

kindle coals of fire. Now stir up that gift that's been given to you by the laying on my hands, is what Paul told Timothy in 2 Timothy 1:6. Now, if you read the New Testament, you see where the disciples, don't you remember? Philip went down to preach in the city of Samaria, and they received the word of the Lord with gladness. That means they got born again. You ever see, I tell you what, you get saved, whoo, glory to God, you're glad. I was in Uganda here a few months ago, and there was this former witch doctor now, but he got born again in one of the services, and he told somebody else later, he said, that's the first night after I got saved, I had peace. Did you know that? That's what happens when you get born again. You get peace that passes all understanding. We're told to stir it up, the gift that is within us.

0: That's what the Apostle Paul was telling Timothy, you know. He said, stir up that gift that's been given to you. Now, the gift that's been given to you, like I started to tell you, Samaria turned to the Lord under Philip's preaching. But then, when the apostles heard about it, what? Peter and John came down to pray with them that they might receive the Holy Ghost, for the Holy Ghost hadn't yet fallen upon them. There they were born again, but the Holy Ghost hadn't fallen upon them yet. Yeah. Well, I got all the Holy Ghost that you need when you got born again. I've heard people make that statement, too. I'm telling you what. You got to go read your Bible. You know why? Sometimes why you don't have the things of God? Because you've been taught wrong. Wrong thinking will produce wrong results. Did you ever notice that? Did you never read? You say, well, Brother Joel, I don't believe in you. That's not the way I read the Bible. Well, I don't know. The Apostle Paul in the 19th chapter of the book of Acts. You ever read that? What did he ask? He found a bunch of people in the Ephesians, Ephesus, and he made a peculiar statement. He said, have you received the Holy Ghost since you believed? They said, we haven't even heard that there be such a thing as the Holy Ghost. Hallelujah. He said, well, what baptism were you baptized under? They said the baptism of John. And then he went on to explain to them that baptism is the baptism of repentance for the coming Messiah. You know, that's the first baptism I see in the Bible, baptism of John. Then I see the baptism into the body of Christ. That's the baptism that saves you. Because you believe in your heart, confess with your mouth, Jesus is Lord. For with the heart man believes unto righteousness, and with the mouth confession is made unto salvation. Then I see the baptism in water. What's that? That's you identifying with what God did on the outside. If you're not born again before you get water baptized, guess what? You're going to be a dry sinner, and when you go into the water, you'll come up a wet sinner, but you'll still be a sinner. But I got news for you. If you're born again, why? Because you believed in your heart, confessed with your mouth, Jesus is Lord. Then you're identifying with Christ in water baptism. And I'm telling you what, it's like cutting off the Egyptians. All that stuff of the world that's been hanging on you. You say, I've been baptized. I'm buried with Christ through his death. I was in him when he went to the pit of hell. And guess what? I've been raised anew in him. Yeah. Then I see the baptism of the Holy Ghost. And the baptism with fire. I mean, hallelujah. Ooh, that'll make you a witness. You got a fire on the inside of you. You can't keep quiet. And guess what? It bubbles up and bubbles out of you in those tongues, you know. Yeah. And when you're praying divine secrets back unto God, that's what 1 Corinthians 12 and 14 says. It says when you pray in an unknown tongue, what happens? You pray divine secrets to men? No, it said not to men, but to God. I'm telling you what, you need that prayer language. He made provision for you and me. You got to receive and take everything that God has for you. Hallelujah. Thank you for being with me today.
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5: We're going to talk about the others of Hebrews 11, because I'm convinced that this is one of the passages in the Bible that has been misunderstood probably by more people than most passages, because you hear people say this, and I know some of you said it. I've even said it myself in times past. Well, what about the others of Hebrews 11? Now, if you're not familiar with that scripture, we're going to read here and share with you what we're referring to when we talk about the others of Hebrews 11. Of course, we all know that Hebrews, the 11th chapter, is what we'd call the Hall of Fame or the Hall of Faith of the Bible. And it talks about all of the great patriarchs that did great things through faith and brought forth manifestation of God's power in the earth through faith. But as it comes into the 36th verse, it says, "And others had trial of cruel mockings and scourgings, yea, moreover, of bonds and imprisonment. They were stoned, they were sawn asunder, they were tempted, they were slain by the sword, they wandered about in sheepskin, goatskins, being destitute, afflicted, tormented, of whom the world was not worthy. They wandered in deserts, in mountains, in dens and caves of the earth. These, all having obtained a good report through faith, received not the promise." Now, this is what we're referring to. You see, people read this passage here. They say, "Well, I understand what you're teaching about faith and the power of God to deliver, but what about the others of Hebrews 11 that got sawn asunder? Those that didn't get delivered. Those that didn't have victory in the situation in their life." Well, that's a very valid question, and we're going to get into that, because you need to know why some of these things happen. And I think as we understand it, and as we pointed out in the scriptures, then it'll answer a lot of problem areas in your life. When you face situations in life, it's at these times when problems come that most people want to go to scriptures like this and have a pity party. Well, these others got sawn asunder, and these others had all these problems, so I guess I'm just like them. Or they go to the book of Job, like I've done a few times before I found out the truth about the book of Job, and thought I was another Job. Well, it's in those times that people want to have pity parties, and they want to feel sorry for themselves. And I'll tell you what you can do. If you'll take a person's Bible, if you will give me your Bible and allow me to thumb through it and look at the scriptures you've underlined, I can pretty well read your mail and tell you what you believe. Because people that are always feeling sorry for themselves, always in problems and troubles and trials, they'll have all of the suffering scriptures underlined in their Bible. They'll have all of the scriptures in the Bible underlined where Paul was beaten and all of these things. They identify with suffering instead of with the victory and with the overcoming things in the Bible. Now, see, what we need to do is get a balance in the thing and realize that God's will is that you live victorious in life, regardless of what happened to the people in the Bible. Now, I could spend the whole time just introducing the subject. Let's go back to the 11th chapter, verse 1, and we're just going to kind of go down through this passage of Scripture here, or the whole 11th chapter, and we're going to pick up on some other scriptures as we go and share insight into the others of Hebrews 11. Beginning with verse 1, says, "Now faith is the substance of things hoped for, the evidence of things not seen." Faith is the substance of things desired or hoped for. It's the evidence of things not seen. Then verse 3 says, "Through faith we understand the worlds were framed by the word of God, so that things which are seen were not made by things which do appear. By faith Abel offered unto God a more excellent sacrifice than Cain, by which he obtained witness that he was righteous, God testifying of his gift, and by it he being dead yet speaketh." Now, you notice that here he begins to tell you of all those that operated in this faith, overcoming faith. You realize, though, as you read this, you see, sometimes people say this. Say, "Well, if you just get turned on to faith, you'll never have any more problems in life." Well, that's not true. And we've been accused of saying that, you know. I've heard people say that, "Well, the faith people say you won't have any troubles in life." Really, I've never heard anybody preach that. Sure, you're going to have some problems in life. But thank God there's victory over the problems. And God will give you victory in every situation if you hold fast to the Word of God and walk in the light of the Scripture, see. No, we're not saying you're not going to have any problems in life. Right here you can find out that Abel had some problems because of his faith. His sacrifice was received because of his faith. Through faith he offered a more excellent sacrifice than Cain. And it got him killed. Well, there's some things that we need to know about that. Somebody said, well, why did Abel get killed? Why wasn't his faith working? Well, there's a lot of things involved there, and we'll point them out as we go along. For one thing, he didn't have the promises that we have today. See, that was under different rules. Now, as you come to verse 5, notice what it says. By faith, Enoch was translated that he should not see death, and was not found because God had translated him. For before his translation, he had this testimony that he pleased God. Now, here's a man that lived so close to God and was developed in his faith here until he was translated. Now, this is what happened. It says by faith he was translated. It happened because of his faith. That's what the Bible says. So, you see, faith is important to every situation in life. And Enoch here, actually what he did, he just took his own rapture, personal rapture, before the time. When you look into that, that's essentially what he did. Because, you see, the rapture was not for that dispensation. It is for another dispensation. In fact, it hasn't even come to pass yet as far as the rapture of the church. But here's a man that looked down through the eons of time, through the ages of time, by faith, and said, well, I'll just take mine now. And he did. He was able through faith to reach through time and to grasp and bring in to his generation or into his age something that was not even for that age. Now, if you just think about that for a little bit, think what we can do in this time and this generation with all of the promises that we have, being able to reach into another generation and bring the manifestation of things that are really not to happen until that time. You can see this as you study this here, and as you begin to elaborate on it and run references on it, you'll find out that there's some great things in store for us in this hour. Because I'm convinced that through faith and through the wisdom of God, through the mind and direction of the Holy Spirit, we'll be able to reach from this age into the millennium age and bring into manifestation in our lifetime before the millennium things that were designed to come forth during the millennium, especially inventions that will usher in the millennium on the earth. But as we follow this, you find here in verse 6, then it said, but without faith it's impossible to please him. For he that cometh to God must believe that he is, and that he's the rewarder of them that diligently seek him. By faith Noah, being warned of God of things not seen as yet, moved with fear, prepared an ark for the saving of his house. Now, as we go down through this, verse 8, it says, by faith Abraham, when he was called to go out into a place which he should afterwards receive an inheritance, obeyed, and he went out, not knowing whither he went. By faith he sojourned in the land. Notice that all of these things happen because of faith. Then as you come on down, verse 11 says, through faith also Sarah herself received strength to conceive seed and was delivered of a child when she was past age, because she judged him faithful who had promised. Now you see, she took a promise of God that was to her, and she got hope from that promise, and she believed in that promise. Now see, she didn't have the new covenant, the New Testament as we have it today. But she had the Word of God concerning her. And she just simply believed that. Abraham decided to believe God when there was no hope naturally. He decided to believe God and to go to the Word of God and get him some hope. So all these things were done by faith. Through faith, Sarah received strength to conceive seed. Then as you come down to verse 13, it says, these all died in faith, Well, let's read verse 12 with that. Therefore sprang there even of one, of him as good as dead, so many as the stars of the sky in multitude, and as the sand which is upon the seashore innumerable. These all died in faith, not having received the promise, but having seen them afar off, and were persuaded of them, embraced them, and confessed that they were strangers and pilgrims on the earth. Now there was a certain individual wrote me a letter, and she said, I know what you're teaching about faith and the power of God to heal, and through faith you can be healed. But she said, our pastor said, faith couldn't have anything to do with healing because these people all died in faith. Well, now you know that brother, he's either unlearned in the scriptures, or either that or he's dishonest.
6: 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Now, this How to Succeed When Others Fail will give you insight into how to apply the principles of God and the principles of the kingdom in your life to change situations and circumstances. It's taken from Luke, the 6th chapter, where Jesus talks about, in verse 46, he says, Why call ye me Lord, Lord, and do not the things which I say? Whosoever cometh to me and heareth my sayings and doeth them, I will show you who he is like. He is like a man which built a house, digged deep, laid the foundation on a rock. When the flood arose, and the stream beat vehemently upon that house, and could not shake it, for it was founded upon a rock. But he that heareth and doeth not is like a man that without foundation built his house upon the earth, against which the stream did beat vehemently, and immediately it fell, and the ruin of that house was great. Now, I want you to notice Jesus said there are three things that will cause you to be successful in life. Number one is come to Jesus. You'll never be truly successful in life unless you come to Jesus, because he is the way, the truth, and the life of mankind. Come to Jesus, hear his sayings. Now, if he had finished there, we'd had it made, because most of us have heard what Jesus said. But he said, and doeth them. So three things. You come to Jesus, you hear what he said, and just simply do it. That's offer number 7132. 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

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KNYD, Broken Arrow, Tulsa, Oklahoma. KMSI, Moore, Oklahoma City. WYCS, Yorktown, Hampton, Virginia. KOZO, Branson, Springfield, Missouri. And WOFN, Beach City, Canton, Ohio.

the summer it's too hot, and in the winter it's too cold. In the springtime, when the weather's just right, you find someplace else to go. Well, it's up to the mountains or down to the beach or to visit some old friend, or just to stay home and kind of relax and hope some of the kinfolks will start dropping in. Well, the church benches are too hard, and that choir sings way too loud. Boy,

game because you say it helps you to relax. Well, a headache Sunday morning and a backache Sunday night. But by work time Monday morning, you're feeling quite all right. While one of the children has a cold,

0: sermons, they're not hard enough, and maybe they're too bold. His voice is much too quiet-like. Sometimes it gets too loud. He needs to have more dignity, or else he's way too proud. Well, the sermons, they're too long, and maybe they're too short. He ought to preach the word with dignity instead of stomp and snort. Well, that preacher we've got must be the world's most stuck-up man. Well, one of the ladies told me the other day,
1: well, he didn't even shake my

Have you ever spent the late afternoon watching the purple shadows deepen in the Arizona desert? Or seen a herd of elk plow their way through waist-deep snow on a cold Colorado dawn? Did you ever see the sun go down in Hawaii or see the stormy waves break over the rock-bound coast of Maine? Or have you ever seen an eagle fly up out of the mists of Alaska or a big October moon hanging full over the still Dakota Badlands? Have you ever tasted the gumbo in New Orleans, barbecue in Carolina, or the chicken wings in Buffalo? Have you ever had Brunswick stew in Macon or cornbread in Birmingham or brisket slow-cooked over hill country mesquite wood? Did you ever drink the water from a gurgling branch in Utah or stand on the mountain above El Paso del Norte and see the lights twinkling clear over into Mexico? Did you ever jingle horses in the pre-dawn stillness of a perfect Texas day and watch their shod hooves kicking up sparks on the volcanic rock? Or tended a trot line on a foggy Carolina morning? Or heard the distant song of a lovesick whippoorwill in a pristine Tennessee late night? Have you seen the faces on Mount Rushmore or stood at the Vietnam Monument? Have you ever crossed the mighty Mississippi or been to the daddy of them all in Cheyenne, Wyoming? Or seen the mighty Vols run out on the football field on the chilly autumn afternoon? Did you ever see the Chicago skyline from Lakeshore Drive at night? Or the New England foliage in the fall? Or the summer beauty of the Shenandoah Valley? Or Indiana covered with new snow? Did you ever see a herd of wild horses running free across the empty spaces in Nevada? Or caught a walleye pike out of a cold Wisconsin stream, or marveled at the tall ships docked in the harbor at Baltimore? Did you ever see the early morning dew sparkling on the bluegrass, or the wind stir the wheat fields on a hot Kansas afternoon, or driven the lonely stretches of old Route 66? Have you ever heard the church bells peal their call to worship on an early Sunday in some small town in the deep south? Or passed through the redwood forest as the sun was going down? Have you ever been to Boise or Baxley or Beaufort or Billings? Have you ever passed through Sanford or Suffolk or San Angelo? Have you ever seen the falls at Niagara, the Ice Palace in St. Paul, or the Gateway to the West? This then is America, the land God blesses with everything. And no Eiffel Tower, no Taj Mahal, no Alps, no Andes, no native hut, nor royal palace can rival her awesome beauty, her diverse population, her monolithic majesty. America the free, America the mighty, America the beautiful. I pledge allegiance to the flag of the United States of America and to the republic for which it stands, one nation, under God, indivisible, with liberty and justice for all.

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and that from a child thou hast known the holy scriptures, which are able to make thee wise unto salvation through faith which is in Christ Jesus. 2 Timothy 3:15.

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0: Paul Leeming. Herman Ostry's barn floor was under 29 inches of water because of a rising creek. The Bruno, Nebraska farmer invited a few friends to a barn raising. He needed to move his entire 17,000-pound barn to a new foundation more than 143 feet away. His son Mike devised a lattice work of steel tubing and nailed, bolted, and welded it on the inside and the outside of the barn. Hundreds of handles were attached. After one practice lift, 344 volunteers walked the barn up a slight incline, each supporting less than 50 pounds. In three minutes, the barn was on its new foundation. The body of Christ can accomplish great things when everybody is on the job. Think of it.
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1: The Lord spoke to me and told me some things. He said, you'll begin to write with a new anointing. And through the music and through the singing as you minister forth, my anointing will flow out from you. Those who believe that and receive that anointing will be healed in their body. Financial need will be met. Harmony will come to the home. The yoke of bondage will be broken because it's the anointing that breaks the yoke. I'm David Engels, and this is the Hour of Anointing.

0: grace of the Lord is beautiful. The mercy of the Lord is beautiful. The caring of the Lord is beautiful. The favor of the Lord is beautiful. The power of the Lord is beautiful. Deliverance of the Lord is beautiful. And the love of the Lord is beautiful. Well, the Lord is beautiful. Well, the place was out on old Highway 66 near Oklahoma City, and I was a Bible school student at Bethany Peniel College. Anybody remember when it was Bethany Peniel College? And of course, you know, I'll be hitchhiking to get home to Creek County and Bristow, and then the dream of every hitchhiking person, and of course, I don't know, of course, things have changed, but hitchhiking, sometimes you don't want to get in anybody's car now, you know. And then if you're a person driving a car, you don't want to stop and get anybody for certain reasons. They begin to do people in. But anyhow, okay, let's go back to the scene here. And I'm beside the highway, old 66, and that's before the Turner Turnpike, so that's the best road. America's Main Street, somebody called it. And coming down the road, here comes this new white Cadillac. And that's the dream of every hitchhiking person, is that somebody in a new Cadillac will stop, or some kind of a big car. And so this person stops, and I get in the car, and it's a man, and he's a mature man. And I thought, man, this guy looks very successful. And I said, sir, what would you attribute you look successful. What would you attribute your success to? And I remember that he told me, he said, I found out what time everybody got up. The general time people got up. And I set my clock for 1 hour earlier. And so I started getting up 1 hour earlier. That's all he told me. Well, I don't know if that was just the whole story or not, but, you know, it's important to find out from somebody that's successful what they attribute their success to. And I was sitting with my family, my children and so forth, and so I reminded them of just a very few years ago. I talked about the car that we had, what we were in, and it was a little car, and we thank God for that. We didn't have to walk. And I just kind of named some things of our status in life that we could all quickly relate to. Then I said, look how God has blessed us all. And the thing that changed wasn't that I got saved, because I was already saved. It wasn't that I had a spiritual experience with the Holy Spirit of God, because I had already had an experience with the Holy Spirit of God, a very special one. But it's that I began to step into God's word. There's a light shined on God's word. There was a hunger that was in me that was there, and I kind of just recognized it. And I began to step toward God's word and about the power of the positive confession of God's word. And I thought, this is for me. I've been looking for this all of my life, even from back when I was hitchhiking. I needed to have this, but I'm seeing the light now, and I'm going to go for it. And I just made what I consider a very quality decision to step toward revelation, revealed truth of God through His Word, and that I've got to begin, rather than just be a hearer, I've got to be a participator. And so I began to dare to make my confession. By the way, I'm using as my text on these teaching times for these days the power of Don Gossa, E.W. Kenyon manuscripts and writings, and it's come out in the form of a book, The Power of the Positive Confession of God's Word. And I recorded that with Don Gossa. I did the E.W. Kenyon writings, and then Don did his own writings. We combined them together, so it's a two-tape set. And I mean, it is power-packed, as you will know within the next 3 or 4 minutes here as we get on into this. Dare to make your confession. This is the thing that turned me on and started me toward a road of success, because I was a failing Christian, but I have become a ever-progressing, successful Christian. And I don't mean that I haven't had some challenges or don't have challenges, but I'm saying that God has shown me how to meet them. And I've been having success in meeting those challenges. And just my current oracle that I've got, that I keep in my pocket here sometimes, I'll just reach and get it, and I say, I'm going all the way with God on top. And that's an oracle that I speak out. You know, you confess that God is the Lord of your life, that He is the Lord over disease, He's the Lord over sickness and Satan. Hold fast to this confession. Jesus' absolute lordship is what I'm talking about, over everything that would keep you in bondage or hinder you from enjoying the finished work of Christ. In the face of apparent need, you confess that the Lord is my shepherd. I do not want. It is always in the present tense. He is our supply. He is our health. He is your strength, my strength. He is the strength of my life. Of whom will I be afraid? And I must remember, and you must remember, that we never realize beyond our confession. Confession is saying what God says about us, what His Word declares that belongs to us. If you dare confess healing on the ground of God's Word, then there is no sickness for you. In the face of pain and an open sore, you confess that with His stripes I am healed, and you hold fast to that confession. That means hang in there, don't say something different than that. And then after a while, when you think of it because you liked it, just say it again, never wavering, knowing that no word from God is void of power. An image of success will begin to be built in you. God will see to it that you'll see yourself not as a grasshopper, but you'll see yourself towering more than a conqueror through Christ who loves you. The word power means ability. Ability to make good. God's word will heal you if you confess it. Apply it to your own body, to your own spirit. Your body will respond to your mind, and your spirit will gain the lordship over your body and mind. Your body will obey your confession. Your body will obey your confession. I did repeat that, didn't I? Your body will obey your confession. He sent His word and healed them. And I can say, He sent His word and healed me and delivered me from my destructions. Psalm 107, verse 20. Look that up. See it for with your eyes and then say it. Jesus was that word. Now that name of Jesus and the words of Jesus become your healing. Confession is confirming the word of God. It is a confession of my confidence in what God has spoken. I'm just affirming that in His presence. Here are several confessions every believer should make. Romans 10, verses 9 and 10, that if thou shalt confess with thy mouth Jesus as Lord, believe in thine heart that God raised Him from the dead, thou shalt be saved, for with the heart man believeth unto righteousness, and with the mouth confession is made unto salvation. So we confess the absolute lordship of Jesus over our lives personally, and the absolute righteousness that is imparted to us in this, our redemption. We dare to confess before the world and before the throne of God that Jesus is now our Lord, and that we have received salvation and become the righteousness of God in Him. A great confession today would be, I'm dead to sin, I'm alive unto God, and I am the righteousness of God in Him. We are new creations, of which Jesus is the head and the Lord. The Word has taken Jesus' place in our lives. We are to obey the Word as we would obey Jesus if He stood right here in our presence. Dare to make your confession today. I love the confession of God's Word. The very essence of God's Word is in my bloodstream and in my body, emanating life and health to every fiber of my being. What a great confession to make today. I'm David Ingalls, and you've been listening to The Hour of Anointing. 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
3: Now there was a certain individual wrote me a letter and said, I know what you're teaching about faith and the power of God to heal, and through faith you can be healed. But she said, our pastor said, faith couldn't have anything to do with healing because these people all died in faith. Well, now you know that brother, he's either unlearned in the scriptures or either that or he's dishonest. It says, these all died in faith, not having received the promise. When you look at this, you see what he's talking about here. In fact, let me point out to you what he's talking about. Go with me to Acts, the 7th chapter. And we'll bring this into context, you see. The promise that he's referring to here, almost all of these promises, is referring either to the Messiah or to the promise that God made to Abraham concerning his seed. Now, let's look at what Acts, the 7th chapter, verse 17 states here. But when the time of the promise drew nigh, which God had swore to Abraham, the people grew and multiplied in Egypt. Now, notice, when the time of the promise drew nigh. Now, see, the promise that God made to Abraham could not have happened in his day. It was an impossibility for it to all have been consummated in the day that Abraham lived, because his seed was going to be as the sand of the sea and as the stars of the heavens, innumerable. Well, it couldn't have happened in his day, but it started in his day, you see. So for an individual to say, well, now this proves that, you know, faith doesn't have anything to do with obtaining the promises of God because it says that these all died in faith. Well, now, let me tell you something. You don't ever want to be caught dead not believing God. You don't ever want to die without faith. I'll guarantee you that. Sure, they died in faith. It says, but having seen them afar off. Now, see, I can understand the context of this, that it's referring that they did perceive these things, that they were going to be in the future. That's what it's referring to here, when they perceived them afar off, you see. But I want to pull that out of context just for the sake of sharing something with you that'll help you in this. There's a lot of people today that they are seeing the promises of God that have been given in the new covenant. They're seeing them afar off. They don't see them as being for them today. There's probably some of you that have been putting off the promises that is in this new covenant and saying, well, now we're going to get these when we get to heaven. You know, we sing that song, when we all get to heaven, won't it be wonderful then? And all of the wonderful things. Well, you see, we've sang that song so long until we got to believing that all of the good things was going to be put off until we get to heaven. And some of us have been putting these things off. We've seen the promises in the new covenant, which is for us today afar off. And they're not to be afar off. This is our promised land. You see, as God told the children of Israel, he said, I've given you the land. Go in and possess it. Belong to them. It was theirs. It was God's will for them to possess the land. But the scripture says that the word was preached to us as well as unto them, but it did not profit them. The word preached did not profit them because they wouldn't mix any faith with it. So you see, if we see these things and say, well, yeah, I know the Bible says that my God will meet my need according to his riches in glory. But if we keep putting it off until we get to heaven, then you see, we're seeing it afar off. We're not seeing it in the now. But faith is now. You know, the scripture said now faith is the substance of things hoped for. It's now faith. That's the kind of faith we're talking about, faith that's in the now. The scriptures here, the Apostle Paul actually said concerning the promises of God that they're yes and amen. In other words, God's already said yes to every promise in the new covenant. God wouldn't make a promise to us and tell us, well, you won't get it till you get to heaven. This New Testament is the last will and testament of our Lord Jesus Christ. Now just ask yourself, if your rich uncle died and left his last will and testament that you was to receive all of his possessions, all of his land, all of the money that he had in the bank, in the will, it was will to you. Would you think you were going to get that when you got to heaven? No, you see, it wouldn't be after you died. It would be after he died. And you see, some people are seeing these things afar off. They think they're going to get their inheritance when they die. No, we're joint heirs with Jesus. You see, a testament is good after the testator has died, the one that made the will and testament. He has to die first. And when he dies, then we get the inheritance. Well, thank God Jesus has already died. And we've received the inheritance. Now, you know, we'd think about an individual that came and said, well, now, my rich uncle has willed all of his land to me and all of his riches to me. And he has millions of dollars worth of investments, and it's all mine. Oh, I just can't wait to die so I can get it. Well, you know, we'd think, you better have your head examined if that's the way you're thinking. But you see, we've been thinking that way all these years, and the devil has conned us into believing that these things are far off. No, thank God they're for us today. Well, I could preach right here. I better get on with this thing. But I just throw that in because that'll help you see some things here. Now, they all died in faith. And notice that it says that they were persuaded of them, embraced them, and confessed that they were strangers and pilgrims in the earth. Now, see, it says they were strangers and pilgrims in the earth. Now, let's go to Ephesians, the second chapter, because I want you to realize something. We don't have to go around confessing that we're strangers and pilgrims in the earth, because we're not anymore. See, these things are nigh unto us. The Apostle Paul said, the word of faith is nigh thee, even in thy mouth and in thy heart. That is the word of faith which we preach. In Ephesians 2, let's read from verse 19. Now therefore, ye are no more strangers and foreigners, but fellow citizens with the saints and with the household of God. Now you need to realize something. The Apostle Paul, not just making up scriptures to fill in the Bible here, he's telling you something. That we're no more strangers. We're no more foreigners, but fellow citizens. Our citizenship is of heaven. Now, we're citizens of heaven now. There's one family in heaven and in earth, the Bible says. There's not one on earth and one in heaven. They're all one. The one that's on the earth and the one that's in heaven. We're all of the same family, thank God. Actually, what this scripture here in verse 13 in Hebrews 11 says, they were controlled and sustained by their faith. They see, they embraced them. And they confessed. They were controlled and sustained by their faith. Now, let me just put this in with that, because the Apostle Paul in Philippians 1:23 says, I'm in a strait betwixt two. I don't know whether to go on and be with the Lord, which would really be far better with me, or whether to stay here with you. Now, see, I'm paraphrasing it, but he said, I guess since you need me, I'll just stay. So his faith caused him to make those decisions, you see. And then later on, you see, in 2 Timothy, the 4th chapter, I think it's verse 6, the Apostle Paul says, I'm now ready to be offered. I've fought a good fight, I've finished the course, and I've kept the faith, and I'm now ready to be offered. So he stayed here. He was sustained by his faith. When everybody tried to kill him, when they stoned him to death, because of his faith, he came forth and lived a victorious life and finished the course that God had given for him to do. Now, as we follow this on into some of the other things here in the same chapter. Verse 17 says, by faith Abraham, when he was tried, offered up Isaac. And he that had received the promise offered up his only begotten son. Now, this is one of the points that we need to realize here, is the fact that this offering of Isaac, it used to bother me. Why in the world God asked Abraham to kill his son? But you see, the key to this is understanding that God had access into the earth through this covenant with Abraham. And he tapped Abraham, or asked Abraham for his son. This covenant that he made with Abraham was so strong, so powerful, it meant whatever you have, Abraham, belongs to me. What I have belongs to you. Even to your life, if I require it. And Abraham knew that covenant. When God said, go give your only son, the promised child, sacrifice him, Abraham didn't question that because he knew the covenant. God was requiring Abraham to validate that covenant. You see, a contract between two people, unless it's signed by both people, is no good. Now, God has sworn by himself that he would perform his oath. But what was Abraham going to do? God knew that Satan was going to challenge God and this covenant with Abraham and say, now, you made a covenant with a man that couldn't keep it and wouldn't keep it. So God knew it was going to be challenged. So before it ever was challenged, he just tapped Abraham and said, now you go validate this covenant. I'm calling for the most precious thing you have, and that was his son. Now notice what it says here in verse 18. Of whom it was said that in Isaac shall thy seed be called, accounting that God was able to raise him up even from the dead, from whence also he received him in a figure. In other words, God received Isaac as though he were sacrificed because he raised the knife to kill him. Now the whole point being this, that if Abraham would not offer his son Isaac, then it would be illegal for God to give his son and offer his son as a sacrifice for mankind. And because Abraham was obedient to the covenant, he validated that blood covenant, and it was stamped valid by the Supreme Court of the universe. It'll stand up through all the ages of time because he validated that covenant.
4: 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I do appreciate you joining us for the Concepts of Faith broadcast. 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Now, in this, we talk about how to succeed when others have failed in the same project or the same thing. And that's by just doing what Jesus said to do. You know, the mother of Jesus preached one of the most powerful sermons in just five words or six at the marriage of Cana of Galilee. She said, whatsoever he saith unto you, do it. If you need a miracle from God, just read the red and do what he said. I mean, it's that simple. But here's some of the things that would be considered the sayings of Jesus. Whosoever shall say unto this mountain, be removed, be cast into the sea, shall not doubt in his heart, but shall believe that those things which he saith shall come to pass, he shall have. Now, what's he going to have? Whatsoever he prayeth? No. Whatsoever he hoped for? No. He's going to have whatsoever he saith. If it's based on the authority of the Word of God, he believes and doubts not in his heart. In other words, you have to call things that are not. Now, when you say to the mountain of financial adversity, you'll never hinder me again as long as I live. You hear me saying it? You are cast into the sea. You'll never hinder me again. I have overcome you. Somebody said, well, you're just lying. No, we're calling for what we don't have. This is a principle of the Bible, and it is calling things that are not. This is the way God taught Abraham faith. And if you will see what Jesus said and just read the sayings of Jesus and just do them, it'll change your life forever if you'll just do it. Hallelujah. That's offer number 7132.
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0: Hello, this is David Ames. 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
3: 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We don't have to live in the crisis. But we got a God that will take the crisis and turn it around.
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3: God is able to take your tragedy and turn it into joy. Oh, yeah. Everybody say hallelujah. Say it with me. In the joy. What the devil tries to do to you, God will turn it around and turn it into good. You don't have to put up with what the devil put on you. Some people say, well, you know, you got to be satisfied with your plot in life. No, you don't have to be satisfied with your plot in life. God said, if you'll only believe, I'll change your situation. How many times in this Bible did he change it? How many times did he change it? Time after time. And God is able to deliver. Think about that old prophet up on the mountain. Prophets of Baal up there built him altars. Come on now, boys. Cry a little louder. Your God must have gone home, be asleep, gone on vacation, done something. They're supposed to have just a certain amount of time. He said, that's all right. Maybe he's asleep. Y'all take a little extra time. There he was, sitting back there, egging them on. And they cried, and they prayed, and they cut themselves with knives, it said. And absolutely nothing happened. All right. Absolutely nothing. The old prophet said, well, let's straighten up the altar a little bit. He fixed it up a little bit. He said, get me a shovel. He dug a trench around the altar. I want you to realize it was only him. He's the only one up there that believed in the Lord God Jehovah. Everybody else up there were prophet of Baal and were following the prophets of Baal. Read it. He dug the trench. He put the sacrifice on the altar. He said, bring me some water. He poured one barrel on. He looked around a little bit. That ain't enough. Bring me another. Finally put 12 on there. Now the wood is thoroughly soaked. The sacrifice is thoroughly soaked. The altar is thoroughly soaked with water, and it's standing in the trench all the way around it. It's wet. Fire don't burn where the wood is wet. That old prophet, he walked up there. He stood before that altar. He said, Lord God of Abraham, Isaac, and Jacob. Kawoom! It consumed the altar. It consumed the water in the trench. And God is able to set us free. Oh, I think about John Wesley on that ship. The storm came. And the Moravians, he thought he knew God. And the Moravians on that ship, you can read it, told him about Jesus. But I'm going to tell you what. If there had never been a storm in John Wesley's life, there had never been Aldersgate. That's where he came out and made a pronouncement for the Lord God against the Church of England. Friend, without a crisis in some of your lives, there would have never been salvation. We don't have to live in the crisis. But we got a God that will take the crisis and turn it around. Acts 10:38 said how God anointed Jesus of Nazareth with the Holy Ghost and fire, who went about doing good and healing all that were oppressed by the devil. The devil is the oppressor. Jesus is the deliverer. Sickness and disease comes from the enemy. Life and health and happiness comes from God. Hallelujah. God is able to change our request into realities. What do you want to request from him? Request it of him. Yes. Hebrews said, come boldly before the throne of grace. Make your petitions known. And lose not your confidence. Don't turn your confidence loose. See, that's what those three Hebrew children said. They brought their request to God, but they didn't turn loose their confidence in God, and they walked out free. Friend, I want you to understand that your requests will become realities. God's ability to take our prayers and materialize them into whatever it is we need stands as a light which has illuminated the annals of Christian history. The same power that raised Jesus from the dead, according to Romans 8, will quicken our mortal bodies. That same power! That same God is still the same God that's quickening people today. And if you'll let that power flow through your mortal body, it'll quicken it. It'll turn the disease into life. Hallelujah. Our God is able. The great George Mueller said in his prayer journal, it was said that he read the Bible through 200 times, and 100 of those times he was on his knees before God. Some of us can't even read it through in a year. Man, you find out how long he lived, you'll find out that he just didn't read it through once a year. 200 times he read it through. Woo! I tell you what, you get so saturated with this word, you can do exploits for God. Why do you think some of those old timers that we read about in the pages of church history made such an impact upon mankind and upon the world? It was because they were full of the Word of God and the power of God.

0: name and heal their land. You ever read that in there? The children of Israel. It's talking about the children of Israel. It said when they got on their face before God and began to pray, He came and healed their land. And Paul said in 1 Corinthians chapter 10, everything that happened to the children of Israel happened as examples for us. If that's an example for us, then let's do it. God is still able.
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2: 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I can't believe that it will be here just pretty soon.
3: No, I can't either.
2: Yes, exciting things are happening at Rhema. We have students that are so excited about God.
3: Yes.
2: Talking about, you know, training to fulfill the destiny that God has for them.
3: Yes.
2: Yeah, and so...
3: And not all of them will go behind the pulpit.
2: No.
3: But they will go into other areas. In fact, we've had Rhema graduates that have been in the state senate and the state legislature. And
2: doctors, lawyers.
3: Doctors, lawyers, mechanics, IT people.
2: That's right.
3: God wants people in every walk of life. Let me say it this way. I had to think about it a minute.
2: Yes.
3: You can minister to people that will never hear a message, but because of the way you live, they can ask questions and you can answer those.
2: Yes.
3: You can lead them to Christ there.
2: You know, honey, I was thinking about there was actually a student and he's, but this was before he became a student. He's graduating now. But he asked his dad, who is also a Rhema graduate, very successful in business. And so he said to his dad, "Dad, you know, what has helped you to be successful in your business more than anything else?"
3: Yes.
2: And you know what his dad said? His dad said, "I went to Rhema Bible Training College."
3: Yeah.
2: He said, "You know, what I learned there has helped me in business more than anything else."
3: If you'd like to know anything about Rhema Bible Training College, just go to rbtc.org/apply, and all the information is there.
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6: 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My name is Annette CAPS, and I am so glad you have joined me today. And as you listen, I pray that the Word of God will come alive in you, and you will receive a fresh touch of the Holy Spirit in your life. So, here, the writer of Hebrews is saying, he was once offered in sacrifice.

0: sacrifice in order that he might bear the sins of many and will appear a second time. So the first time was to take care of one kind of death. He became the Savior. He became the one in Christ. We are new creatures in Christ Jesus. But it says he will appear a second time. Not to make offering for sin. The second time he appears has nothing to do with sin. The second time he appears. And it says he appears to who? Those who are eagerly expecting him. So I'm going to just ask you this question. Are you eagerly expecting him?
1: Yeah.
0: I'm just asking the question.
2: Yeah.
0: He will appear to those who are eagerly expecting him. And here's the clincher, quotation, parentheses. For what reason? To make their salvation complete. We have not experienced complete salvation until we experience the redemption of our bodies.
1: Hallelujah.
3: That's good.
0: All right. So, let's talk about that a minute. What is complete salvation? First of all, his appearance brought spiritual life, light, and an immortal spirit. How do we know that? We look at 2 Timothy chapter 1, verse 9 and 10. For he saved us and called us with a holy call, not in accordance with our deserts, but in accordance with his own purpose and free grace, which he bestowed on us in Christ Jesus before the commencement of the ages. That's interesting because we go back up to Hebrews and he says he has appeared once for all at the close of the ages. So keep that in your mind, okay? But which has now been plainly revealed through the appearing of our Savior Jesus Christ. Now, that word appearing there, it's in the New Testament use, that Greek word is six times and only once. Only once is it with the first appearing of Jesus.
3: Wow.
0: And that's right here. It was plainly, what was plainly revealed? His grace, his salvation, his free grace was plainly revealed through the appearing of our Savior, Jesus Christ. He has put an end to death and brought life and immortality to light through the good news of the gospel. All right. So now when we're talking about he put an end to death, do we see people not dying that are Christians? No. So he must be talking about a different death.
3: Yeah.
0: He put an end to spiritual death to all those who would accept the seed of the word of life, light, and immortality in their spirit, and they're birthed into being a new creature in Christ Jesus in the same way the Holy Spirit hovered over Mary and the Jesus was conceived in the same way the seed of the word of Jesus is sown in us and we are birthed a new creation in Christ Jesus. And that is the end of spiritual death for those who receive it. Have you received it?
1: Lord,
3: it's God.
0: So that's the end of spiritual death. Now, so the first time he came, it was to save us from sin. It was a change of heart. We're born again by the Spirit of God. But there is a spiritual death, and then there are physical death. So in their death, dying, you shall die. Dying spiritually, you shall die physically. What happened in the spirit of Adam happened in his flesh eventually. And I'm here to tell you that what happens in your spirit now eventually affects your flesh. And in the same way that death took hold, in an even greater way, it says life, light, immortality, and the life of God can be planted in your spirit and bring life to your mortal body. Yeah, I know. You've all heard me say, you know, thank God the law of the spirit of life in Christ Jesus has set me free from the law of sin and death. And because I receive, that's the same spirit that raised Christ from the dead. That's how you're born again, that same spirit. But it also says the same spirit that raised Christ from the dead will quicken and make alive your mortal bodies.
1: Woo!
0: That's what it says.
2: Amen.
0: I didn't write it.
1: Glory.
0: It's what it says. So we have what happens in the spiritual and then what happens in the physical. So what happened actually? He purchased and redeemed us with a down payment. I think sometimes that from what I see and what I hear, that people already think our salvation is complete, complete, complete, that it's already done. And they keep trying to get into that that hasn't happened yet. Now, I'm going to differentiate here, but so this is going to date me a little bit. But let's read the scripture first, 2 Corinthians 1:22. Christ set his seal of ownership on us. He sealed us as his own. The devil knows that. That's why when he comes, I go, hands off, devil.
1: Right.
0: Not only do I belong to him spiritually, this body's the temple of the Holy Ghost.
2: Yeah.
0: I'm marked. Everybody say, I'm marked.
1: I'm sealed.
0: I belong to Jesus. All right. So Jesus set his seal of ownership upon his spirit in our hearts as a deposit. Everybody say deposit. Guaranteeing what is to come. And so only the deposit is made, but it is guaranteed. Now, this is what I said is going to date me. We're on the layaway plan. Does anybody here know what a layaway plan is? I grew up in an era when there really weren't credit cards. And so what you did, if you wanted to buy something you couldn't afford, you would go and you would find what it was and tell them you wanted to put it on a layaway.
2: Yeah.
0: So you would give them, I don't know, back in that day, I'm going to make it at least seem reasonable, but, you know, I remember when I bought an electric guitar. I love music, and I was just a kid, and I wanted an electric guitar, and I had an allowance. I got it once a week. So I went into Otasco, and for those of you that have no idea what Otasco is, it's called Oklahoma Tire and Supply Company. And back in the days, Otasco was everywhere. And they had all kinds of things. I love that place. And so I found an electric guitar and I wanted to buy that guitar. I just had to have that electric guitar. So it cost $70. Now that was a lot of money back then. And so I had $5. And so I went in, I said, I want that guitar and I want to put it on layaway. And I gave them my $5. And every week, this is what layaway plan is for those of you who have no idea. Every week, I would go to town on Saturday and I would go in and say, I want to pay $5 more on my guitar. And I kept going back and I kept going back and I kept going back until eventually the day came that I got the last one, the last payment, and they handed me my electric guitar. What a great day. I had it in my possession, you see. And so this is what Christ has done. No, he hasn't continued to pay, but he has put down a deposit on us.
1: Yeehaw.
0: And he has guaranteed he's coming back to get us and take possession of our physical body. My spirit and my soul, my inner person, that new creation in Christ Jesus belongs to him already.
1: Yeah.
0: Holy, 100%, completely. I belong to him.
1: Amen.
0: But boy, oh boy, This physical body is not in that glorified state yet. The body hasn't been fully redeemed.
2: Wow.
0: That's catching everybody off. Well, I thought Jesus healed us. He did. That you can get healed every day of your life. And on the final day that you go to heaven and pass from this life, you're going to pass from this life. Because we live in a physical, mortal body. The body itself has not been fully redeemed.
2: Wow.
0: And this is where folks, we have people that say, well, I just don't understand. I just don't understand. You know, I know that I'm healed. You are. The Bible says you are. But in the same way, you became a born again Christian in this life.
3: Yeah.
0: By putting the seed of the word in your heart and becoming a new creature. So you have to put the seed of this word in your heart and let it manifest in your body. Because all we have right now is a deposit. All we have right now is a deposit, but we can take the deposit for the redemption and put it in there and have it produce. But I don't know if you've noticed it or not, but, you know, as the years pass, your physical body gets older.
2: Yeah.
0: I've seen some that I thought already had been redeemed because they look so young. And then some of them I found out they just had a good plastic surgeon. And then there are some that just have put the word of God and confessed, you know, every day. Thank you, Lord. You are renewing my strength. And my youth, and I'm coming alive like an eagle.
2: Yeah.
0: And I am determined that I'll live out the full span of my life in health. And I am determined that even in old age, I will be vigorous and strong, amen, still bearing fruit in life like a tree planted by the rivers of water that brings forth fruit in its season.
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0: Pastor Tom Arnold welcoming you to the Good News Radio broadcast. Hebrews 11:27 reads that by faith Moses left Egypt, not being afraid of the anger of the king, for he endured as seeing him who is invisible. 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
2: He considered the reproach of Christ to be greater wealth than the treasures of Egypt. Now, the treasures of Egypt, there was a lot of them. I mean, you've seen the pyramids, you've seen the dynasty. I mean, it was a lot, but he saw something that was beyond this world. He saw something that was beyond the earth, something that was eternal in value. And the Bible says he did this as unto the Lord. He considered the reproach of Christ greater riches than the wealth of Egypt, for he was looking to a reward. By faith, he left Egypt. So he, by faith, he just left. He said, let's get out of here. We're going to leave Egypt, leave where we've been, not being afraid of the anger of the king. That would be Pharaoh. For he endured as seeing him who is invisible. This is the scripture I wanted to land on. Moses saw somebody who was invisible. That would, of course, be the Lord. He saw someone who was invisible. By faith, he kept the Passover and sprinkled the blood so that the destroyer of the firstborn might not touch them. By faith, the people crossed the Red Sea on dry ground. But the Egyptians, when they attempted to do the same, they were drowned. By faith, the walls of Jericho fell down after them, had been encircled for 7 days. By faith, Rahab the prostitute did not perish with those who were disobedient. So this is really just a recap. It's kind of like you're hitting the high points of Old Testament stories of men and women of faith. And you see how that a large portion of this is given to Moses. Now, this is what came into my heart today as I was just waiting on the Lord about tonight. This phrase, he saw him who is invisible. Now, if you're ever going to walk by faith, you have to get to the point where you're able to follow an invisible leader. You're going to have to learn to be led. You're going to have to learn to just trust God. You can't see it, feel it, taste it, touch it, but I believe it, and I believe the Lord is leading me. What I want to do tonight is just emphasize that part. Part of the faith walk is you and I getting comfortable following after the God who's invisible, somebody we can't see him, we don't know him, and it seems ridiculous to people. We all agree there are things that are invisible, okay? If you've ever had an x-ray, they put you in a room and everybody's got leaded vest on and they're standing out in the hall and they're hiding behind the corner and they're about to hit a button to x-ray. Now, you don't see any type of big waves going through hitting your body. But then after a while, they pull out the x-ray and they say, well, this is whatever they're looking at. They recognize there's something you can't see, but it's still there. A lot of times people say, well, how can I believe in a God I can't see? You're doing that every day of your life. You're believing in things you can't see. You're believing in radio waves, TV waves. You know, in our house, we have broadcast antenna. We have an antenna in our attic and it gets the television channels flow through there. You know, you don't get up and see all those waves going through the attic. You don't see that, but they're there. Now, we can do that in the natural, but I want to tell you, we have got to get to the point where you know God's real, you know the Lord's leading, you can't see it. It's not like the Lord appears to us. It's not like the Lord shows up. We don't hear audible voices. There's times we get a kind of a knowing in our spirit about things. But we're still following after scripture. We're following after peace. And here's what we can say when we do that. We're seeing him who is invisible. Now, you're making decisions every day of your life. Jay DePomo told me tonight, he said, 7 years ago today, I was asked to take over a business. You know, Jay didn't have like a big angel came and said, this is the perfect will of God for your life, that you would take over this, move from this part of the company, move to this other part of the company. He didn't have any of that. But it just seemed to be the leading of the Lord. And in one sense, we're making decisions every day. And you say, what led you to do that? Or why did you do that? You'd have to say, I just believe the invisible God led me that way. You know, whenever Billy McCormick passed away a few years ago, it was really miraculous the way it worked out. It was on a Sunday. She had congestive heart failure. She was there in the house, in their living room. And one Sunday after church, Emmett said, hey, I really feel like it's getting close. I want you to come see her. I want you to come visit her. Well, I went out to lunch that day, and we had a good lunch, a relaxing lunch. After we had lunch, I got in my car and I drove over to Emmett's house, and he said, well, here she is. And we just visited. We prayed with Billy. I mean, within 10 minutes of me getting there, she passed on. She went on to be with the Lord. Now, I'm going to tell you, I wouldn't have had a relaxing lunch if I only knew I had 10 minutes to spare. But you know what I believe with all my heart? God was keeping her alive until we had that time of prayer. We just released her spirit. And we said, Lord, you can just, Billy, it's okay if you want to go on to be with the Lord. And sometimes our prayers are holding people here. And you know, we just can release them. And you know, I'll always believe there wasn't like a visible God in the room going, okay, I'm calling her home now. But we all knew where she went. She's more alive. She's with the Lord. She's with in the presence of Almighty God. We have to get comfortable realizing there's a natural realm and there's a spirit realm. Here's a little reality. One day, Good News Church is not going to be around anymore. Heaven and earth is going to pass away. This earth, as you know, it's all going to melt with the firmament of the heat. It's all going to go. But guess what? That invisible realm is still going to be real. People get excited about the natural, but it's the spiritual that's eternal. It's the spiritual that we have to get comfortable with. So now the challenge with a lot of times with us is we're being led by an invisible God. Now, it would be kind of nice if we had the star like the wise men that we could say, okay, there's a star. Let's just keep following that star. Here it is. Take a left, take a right. We don't see in this day and age God working. He can do anything he wants. He never runs anything by me before he does it. You understand that? So God can do anything he wants. But by and large, after they were baptized in the Holy Spirit in Acts chapter 2, and the Holy Spirit was poured out and they were filled with the Holy Spirit began to lead them and they began to make decisions based on the leadership of what they followed. Peace. It just seemed right unto me to do this. They were led by the Holy Spirit. Romans 8:14, as many as are being led by the Spirit, they are the sons of God. So I know we wish we could say, Pastor, I just wish we had it like in the Old Testament where they had the Shekinah glory and the Shekinah glory moved and they moved. And when it stopped, they stopped. I wish we had it like the star that led the wise men from the east. I wish we had that. But here's what you have. You have Romans 8:6 that says you have a better covenant with better promises. You got something better. And you know what you have? You have the life of God on the inside of you. You have the Holy Spirit living on the inside of you. You can know intuitively, we call it, or you know internally, this just seems right. This doesn't seem right. How many have ever been somewhere and think, yeah, this is not where we need to be? Oh, my. I mean, not too long ago, Sharon and I went somewhere, and a pastor friend of mine invited me somewhere. And you know, the longer that meeting went on, the more I was just like, oh, my Lord, how... First of all, you go, where's the door? That's the first question. And then the next question is, where do they want a door? Anyway, so I was there, and I thought, I can't get out of here fast enough, you know. What was it? There was no angel. There was just a grieving. There was an uneasiness in my spirit. Now, how are you following him who is invisible? Peace. rest in your spirit. He leads you by the still waters. He leads you peacefully. And so that's what we have today, church. We have something that's superior to the old covenant. It's called the fullness of the Spirit. We have the infilling of the Holy Spirit. We have the Holy Spirit who has come to abide with us forever. And Jesus said, it's expedient that I go away, because if I don't go away, the Holy Spirit's not going to come. But if I do go away, he's going to come. And then he's going to lead you into all truth. And he's going to be a teacher. And he's going to teach you all things. And so we have the Holy Spirit. Now, how are we following him who is invisible? Okay, so here's another aspect of this. You know God's working even whenever it really doesn't look like God's working in a situation. When I'm following God and I know it's an invisible God, he's working even when I can't, it's not obvious that he's working. And a lot of times when God's working, it's not always the big splash. It's not always the big demonstrative moment. But a lot of times it's just he's working and it's just like this subtle moving of God's Spirit, that the Lord's leading you, you're following peace, you're going here, you just feel like the Lord wants you to do that. And I'm going to tell you, you're being led of the Lord, even when you're not conscious, you're being led of the Lord. I worked for a man for almost 10 years before I went into full-time ministry. And today's his birthday. He's 77 today, you know. And so I sent him a text today and I wished him happy birthday. And I just told him, you know, just thinking of him. And I tell you, if there's ever a time in my life the Lord led me 100%, it was the day that I was out and I was knocking on doors in a neighborhood. And I just finished my freshman year in college. I'm knocking on doors, handing out flyers, trying to get some lawns together. That guy called me up the next morning and said, hey, I got your flyer. I'd like for you to mow my yard. We developed a friendship. Y'all have heard me talk about this. And I worked for him for almost 10 years. If there was ever something I look back in my life and I think, wow, that was a divine appointment. That was a divine appointment. I learned so much. I mean, he developed me. Then when I became a pastor, I immediately knew something about managing property and a little bit about building and things of this nature because I'd been around it for this period of time. But, you know, it was 100% being led of the Lord, but there was no splashes. There was nothing demonstrative. It was just, I was just following what I felt the Lord wanted me to do on that given day. And it was 100% of God. Following him who is invisible isn't always super splashy, but it can always be super supernatural. Correct? How many know if you spend time praying, asking God to direct your path, don't be afraid or don't be surprised if he takes you up on it? You know what I'm saying? If you're praying, Lord, guide me today. Help me to make a difference in this world. Help me to be an influence in someone's life. If the Lord takes you up on that and he does orchestrate your steps, it's just good to realize a lot of times I'm just the answer to somebody else's prayer.
0: 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I trust that this message helps to shed light on the importance of following our invisible God. Romans 8:14 tells us, for all who are being led by the Spirit of God are the sons of God. Great spiritual growth happens as we learn to follow him who is invisible.
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1: 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And as Jesus said in His Word, you shall know the truth and the truth shall set you free. 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
2: Well, hello, welcome to Tuesday. Pastor Randy Lynn here. I'm so glad you've joined me on this beautiful, hot summer Tuesday. I don't know if you're like me. I endure the months of summer and wait for fall and spring, and I even love the winter. As long as it don't get below zero, I'm good. Some of you are just shaking your head, I know, but I'm just a cold weather person. I love it, or cool weather person. But anyway, this is the day the Lord has made. We rejoice, don't we? We're glad in it. We rejoice we got air conditioners. Praise God. We rejoice we can get somewhere cool in the summertime, or go for a swim or whatever. Praise God for Jesus. Praise God for abundant life in Christ. Praise God for hope that we have in Jesus Christ. Praise God we're not like this world, who just hopes everything turns out all right. Oh, wouldn't that be a terrible way to live? Just hoping it somehow, all the dice roll right. Oh, my Lord, or the stars align. That's ignorance gone to seed and bearing fruit, as Brother Hagin used to say. People who just don't know God, they don't know His nature. They don't know what He's done, and they don't know what He's doing, and they don't know what He's going to do, because they haven't consulted His Word. But that's not you. Praise God. You're here to learn the Word today. Pat yourself on the back and say a big amen, because you are hungry for the truth of God. And praise God, Jesus said, you'll know the truth, and the truth will make you free from what binds other people. What a great thing. So there's a good sermon just for thankfulness and rejoicing right there. And I'm so glad you've joined me today. I'm talking about the subject on how desperately we need the Church of Jesus Christ to wake up. How desperately we need those that love Jesus, or say they love Jesus, to get right with God. Come on, somebody. Say amen. And awaken out of this worldly slumber that the world wants to lull you to sleep. I remember it was about 1969. I think I was 9 years old, and I went to this movie. This new movie coming out called Jungle Book with my mom and my dad. And they took me to that movie, Jungle Book. And in that movie, I'll never forget it, there was this serpent that sang a song to Mowgli, lulling him to sleep. He was a python, incidentally. Oh, come on, somebody. We can talk about the spirit of python, that people named it because it's the spirit of the devil squeezing the life out of you, but whatever. I remember that snake. It had a name. It escapes me. And he was just singing this soft song to Mowgli, lulling him to sleep so that he could circle his body with his snake coils and suck the life out of him and eat him. Well, I got news for you. That, some of you are going to go watch Jungle Book. Now, that picture is just what the devil wants to do to the church. And sadly, he's done it to the church a lot. And unfortunately, he's been very successful with large segments of the Church of Jesus Christ. And that's why I believe that the parable of the foolish and the wise virgins in Matthew 24 is definitely describing segments of the church. There's the ones that have got their oil lamps burning. That's the five wise virgins. And then you've got the five foolish virgins who, by the way, they're called virgins. They've got wedding garments on, but they didn't make preparation. They were all sleeping, true, but the ones that were prepared when the cry came, oh, don't miss the imagery. When the bridegroom cometh, cry was made. The ones that had preparation, the ones that had oil, were awakened and able to rise up quickly and go into the wedding. And I'm sad to say, this is a picture of a large section of the church of Jesus Christ. I'm not saying those people don't love Jesus. I'm not saying millions and millions of people in the church at large today love Jesus. I'm not saying they don't, but I'm saying they're asleep. And the rapture of the church, which is a picture of the Jewish wedding, is about to take place. And sadly, millions of those people that really do love Jesus, really do want to do good, really are born again, but they're asleep. And now I know I just opened a doctrinal chasm there when I said born again. Well, I don't believe those people are going to be born again. That's left to the Lord, and you and I cannot judge that. I'm going to say that again. The Lord is the final judge of the heart. But many sleeping saints will miss the rapture of the church, if I read this Bible right. And many people, now they may be, now here comes my old Pentecostal upbringing, they may be in a backslidden condition, because I will get some mail on this one probably, but I still believe you must be in full blood cleansed fellowship with God, having every sin repented of and washed in the blood to make the rapture of the church. And, you know, I love you enough to tell you the truth, but here's the good news about it. If you believe the way I do, you're going to be all right either way. Come on, somebody. Say amen. If you believe the scripture and see it the way I do, you're not going to be lost and you won't be left behind. You'll be ready. And I really believe that is the full teaching and full weight of the scripture. I'm just a human being and I'm just a man. But I want you to know that it's better to play safe than sorry. It's better. My grandfather always said, son, err on the side of caution. Don't be the one left holding the bag or getting the short end of the stick. Do your diligence. Make sure you're prepared. And this is what this is about, folks. This is not just, you know, arguments over doctrine. This is our soul. This is our life. This is our eternity we're talking about here. Would you not want to be overly prepared? Would you not want to have an abundance of caution when it comes to literally missing the rapture of the church of Jesus Christ? I don't know about you, but I would, and I love you enough to stir you up, even with, you know, a little bit of fear if it takes it. Hey, it's scriptural. Go read James again. He said, some you save with fear, pulling them out of the fire, lest even the garment be spotted by the flesh. So there's a time for fear. Now, again, we don't preach every evangelistic campaign out of fear. Of course not. He said some with compassion, some with love. And that's something I really need to elaborate on here just for a moment. We don't teach it often enough in our circles, but you don't minister to everybody the same way. And when I was talking about this at my church, I reminded the people that, you know what, we don't, you know, I had three sons. And I tried to interact with each son the same way, but they were three different human beings. And one of the greatest lessons me and their mother learned was you meet them according to their personalities, and they're an individual. Well, don't you know that all of the children of God by creation are individuals? We all are different. We have different personalities, different traits, different triggers, if you will. So you don't shout and scream and preach hellfire and brimstone to every person, but you do the rebellious. Come on, somebody. Those that are already intimidated and afraid, they need the love and compassion of Jesus, because the goodness of God leads men to repentance. But you know what? If you've got a stiff-necked crowd like Israel were, yeah, you need to preach hellfire and brimstone. You sure do. You need to dangle their feet over the fires of hell and let them know what they've got to lose. That's just scriptural. Go read James again. Some you save with compassion, and others you save with fear of what? Not general fear, the spirit of fear, the fear of God, the fear of judgment, the fear of what's going to happen if they don't do something. Well, come on, somebody preach with me. We've lost this in the church, the fear of the Lord. And that's the reason we got so many sleeping saints who may not miss the rapture, but they'll get right with God. Most of them will immediately when they know the church is gone, but it will be too late to escape the wrath of the Lamb. And it wasn't the Lord's will for them to be there anyway. I'm just shooting straight with you this morning. Maybe somebody needs to hear it. I love you. I love you enough, as I always say, to tell you the truth. Don't be asleep. Paul said right there in verse 14 of Ephesians 5, wherefore he said, awake thou that sleeps. And he wasn't talking, again, to the world. He was talking to the Ephesian church. In other words, the Holy Spirit knew in the Ephesian church there were sleeping saints. Come on, somebody. Sleeping saints, and probably some sipping saints and puffing prophets, as David Wilkerson used to say. People, we've got to stay awake, and we cannot allow even the good things of life to leave us asleep, lead us into a slumber. And so, you know, we've got to sound some alarms. We've got to sound the call across the body of Christ. We've missed wake-up call after wake-up call. I was sharing with my church, you know, when I preached this message a few days ago, I was sharing that after 9/11, if you remember September 11th, 2001, we call it 9/11, when the Twin Towers were destroyed in New York City and the Pentagon was hit with a plane, everybody had a wake-up call. Everybody started thinking about more than just daily living, and they went to church. But sadly, you want to know the bad news? They went to church for 3 weeks. That great awakening lasted 3 weeks in America. After 3 weeks, the church attendance went back and leveled off back to where it was pre 9/11. People went back in their backyard, barbecued, sucked down their beer, and act like nothing ever happened. I'm just telling you, this is the state of the culture we live in. This is the state of much of the modern church. And friends, those people are going to miss out because the Lord said, I'm coming for those that love my appearing. Watch, Jesus said, watch and pray. You don't know. For in such an hour as you think not, the Lord comes. For he'll descend from heaven with a shout, 1 Thessalonians 4. He's going to descend from heaven. He's going to bust into this atmosphere out of the supernatural realm. He's going to, the voice of God's going to be uttered. The trump of God is going to sound, and the Lord's going to shout. And it's all going to be over in about 1 millisecond. And so we can't afford to let life lull us to sleep. We cannot afford to be a sleeping church. We've got to be on fire for God, sober, awake, and diligent about the Father's business. Well, more on this subject tomorrow. Pastor Randy Lynn saying, I love you. Be blessed.
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4: Greetings, friends, and welcome to The Sound of Faith. I'm Sharon Knotts, thanking you for joining us today because we know faith comes by hearing and hearing by the Word of God. Today's message by my father, Brother Hardy, is exciting and timely, The Rapture Riddle. This informative teaching answers the questions what, who, why, where, and when, what you need to know if you want to go. It's all in the rapture riddle.
5: So when Jesus came, he liberated those that were under the authority of the devil and had the authority of death. He liberated them because he took their IOUs, their debt that they owed to the law, and stamped it with his blood, paid in full. And because it was a legal thing, the devil lost his legal right to have power over the departed souls and spirits of the righteous. Captivated them and ascended on high with them and transferred Abraham's bosom paradise into the God the Father's bosom and the paradise in heaven. So there's no fear in death because Jesus took the stinger out. 1 Corinthians, the 15th chapter, that great chapter on the revelation of the rapture and the resurrection, he said the sting of death is sin, and the strength of sin is the law. But Jesus has took the sting out of death. For now, to be absent from the body is to be present with the Lord. Paul said he was pulled between two things, to stay in the flesh and preach to the saints, or go to heaven. And he said he'd rather go to heaven, for him to live is Christ, but to die is gain. There's no stinger in death, and death can't hold us, because thanks be unto God that gives us the victory. Now we don't have to worry about going to that dark kingdom in the center of the earth, Hades' house, where Satan had the domain and authority over the dead. The angels will come and carry us to the bosom of the Father. And that's true paradise. And I don't know about you, but that's what I'm trying to arrive at. That's our goal. You know, we're not going to stay here forever, thank God, as it's getting more terrible to live on the face of the earth. Somebody said, Brother Hardy, you're going to go through the tribulation. Brother, we're going through tribulations. There's a whole lot of tribulations in our city in America. You can't walk down certain neighborhoods. I'm not looking for tribulation. I'm looking for jubilation. A lot of people say, oh, that rapture was just preached since the 1800s. That's when it was first come in. Some woman got a bad revelation. I just quoted to you out of 1 Thessalonians, the 4th chapter and 17th verse. It came 2,000 years ago almost, when God gave the revelation to Paul. He said that we're not going to go into that kingdom on the earth. And if we go to that Hades house, they never got out. The Greeks believe they never got out. And I tell you what, if you're wicked, you're not getting out. They were right. But if you're righteous, Jesus is going to take you up. You're not going to go there. I'm already out. If you're in Jesus, you're already out. So now that we understand the background of the Roman world and the Jewish world, when Jesus lived and the apostles, and especially Paul, they didn't believe in a resurrection rapture. It was hid from them. It was a mystery. It had to be revealed. Jesus gave the hints. John 14, 1 to 4. Luke 21, 36. But it was Apostle Paul that God gave the revelation of the mysteries of the rapture. And the occasion was that after God had given him a vision of Macedonia and a man standing out calling over to come and help, and immediately he went, knowing that God sent him there. He landed in Neapolis, new city, then went from that port to Philippi, preached, and they mistreated him and threw him in jail, but God delivered him. Then he went to Thessalonica. When he went to Thessalonica, God gave him a mighty city-shaken revival. And for 30 days, God poured out of his spirit, and Paul not only preached Jesus, but he preached all the revelations of the Bible that he could jam in them for 30 days. But they were under terrible persecution. And the persecution got so great that Paul had to leave for his life. And he went by way of Athens, stopped over and preached that great sermon on Mars Hill. But then he went to Corinth, and where God gave him a year and a half revival. Boy, I'd like to see that one right there in the city. In fact, I'd like to see the revival keep going until Jesus comes. So what about the persecutions? Give us the revival. Give us the souls. Bring deliverance to our cities. Make it safe. Make our schools safe for our boys and our girls. Make it safe for our senior citizens that they won't be robbed and beaten for their Social Security check. That they can go out of their house and walk without being afraid of somebody driving by and shooting gang wars over drugs and a stray bullet kill you. So Paul was apprehensive about the saints, whether they were failing, whether they were giving up, whether they were buckling under the pressure, and he had sent Timothy. And Timothy comes and reports that although the persecution is still great and going on, the saints are standing firm. Howbeit, they had a question because some of the saints were dying. And with their old background and mindset, they were troubled about whether they were lost in Hades' house. And God gives the first revelation on the rapture, which is really the out-resurrection of the dead, the change of the living, and catching them both up in clouds to meet the Lord in the air to be with him. So Jesus could present them to the Father, faultless and blameless, his sons. So Paul immediately writes 1 Thessalonians. And in every chapter of 1 Thessalonians, he's always talking about the coming of the Lord. The coming of the Lord. But the great revelation is here in the 4th chapter, starting at the 13th verse. Paul said, "But I would not have you to be ignorant, brethren, concerning them which are asleep, that you sorrow not, even as others which have no hope." He said, these have a hope. They're not going to stay in Hades' house. They're not doomed for oblivion forever. Only the wicked don't have a hope. But Jesus is the blessed hope. Then the 14th verse said, "For if we believe that Jesus died and rose again," what is the foundation of the gospel message? What is the foundation for our salvation? What was the message that Paul and all the apostles preached? What was the message that Peter preached on the day of Pentecost? The message was the death, the burial, and the resurrection of the Lord Jesus Christ. If Jesus is not resurrected, then no one can be saved and no one is saved. That's the gospel, the resurrection of the Lord Jesus Christ. Paul's message in Romans, the 10th chapter, the 9th and 10th verse says, "If you will confess with your mouth, Lord Jesus, and believe in your heart that God raised him from the dead, thou shall be saved." Believing in Jesus is raised from the dead is the cornerstone of the foundation of our salvation. The minute you stop believing in the resurrection of Jesus, you're lost. Because he said in Romans, the 4th chapter and the 25th verse, Jesus was delivered for our offenses, crucified for our sins, but raised for our justification, to bring us in a right standing with God. And without him raising and becoming our high priest and entering into the Holy of Holies in heaven and sprinkling the mercy seat above of his own blood and sitting down on the right hand of the Father, ever living to make intercessions for us, we are lost. So Paul said in his 14th verse that if we believe that Jesus died and rose again, even so them which are asleep in Jesus will God bring with him. Where are the righteous dead? They are with God, absent from the body to be present with the Lord. I want you to note this. God is coming back in this event too. He's coming back with the dead in Christ. So now the 15th verse. For this we say unto you by the word of God, we which are alive and remain under the coming of the Lord shall not prevent them which are asleep. That's the old English word prevent, which means to precede or hinder. We're not going to hinder them. And we're not going to go ahead of them.

0: which we'll get in later on and show you what that meant. He will give seven blasts of the trumpet. And as Paul said in 1 Corinthians, the 15th chapter, and the 51st verse, at the last trumpet, we shall be changed and caught up to meet the Lord in the air. For the Lord himself shall descend from heaven with a shout, with the voice of an ark or a mighty messenger. And Jesus is the mighty messenger. He's the one that calls the dead out. Because when Jesus stood at the tomb of Lazarus, he said to Mary, I'm the resurrection and the life. He that believeth in me, though he were dead, yet shall he live. Here's another hint. And he that liveth and believeth in me shall never die. He's talking about the rapture, resurrection, but they didn't get it there. He said, for the hour is coming and now is, that they that sleep in the grave shall hear the voice of the Son of God, and they that hear his voice shall come forth unto everlasting life. How many say amen? Can I tell you what I believe Jesus is going to shout in the command? Dead in Christ, at the sound of the trumpet, come forth unto immortality, incorruption, eternal life. Living in Christ, be changed in a moment of a twinkling of an eye, and together you both come on up in a cloud and meet me in air.
1: Amen. What an excellent message by my father, Brother Hardy, the rapture riddle, what you need to know if you want to go. This is the next great event on God's timetable, the blessed hope of the church. The rapture resurrection is a simultaneous event when the dead in Christ shall rise first, and then we who are alive and remain will be caught up together with them to meet the Lord in the air, and so shall we ever be with him. Perhaps you're curious or even confused by the subject of the rapture and are not sure just how and when it will occur. Well, Brother Hardy has presented the scriptures with sound doctrine explaining exactly what it means. 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Till next time, this is Sharon Knott saying...

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1: Shalom and welcome to Torah Chai, God's teachings of life from Congregation Zion's Sake, a Messianic Jewish congregation located on the corner of Denby Boulevard and Shields Road in Newport News, Virginia. Our biblical mandate as Jewish believers is to be a light unto the world by sharing Yeshua, Jesus, the Jewish Messiah, to the Jew first, then the nations, as prescribed in Romans 1:16, bringing God's plan of salvation to the ends of the earth. We hope you enjoy today's teaching.
2: Or in any other way to make actual and visible, to be made known, make manifest, to appear, to be plainly recognized, His glory. And His Talmidim came to trust in Him. First, this passage is a beautiful revelation of both of Yeshua's divinity and His humanity. This is His first miracle, and even though it wasn't quite time yet, He was an obedient son, and He obeyed His mother. Yeshua manifests His glory, which releases signs and wonders. First, the glory manifests, then the power of God is demonstrated. We strive to be in the presence of God. We strive to have presence-based worship services here at Shabbat. We desire to have God's presence with us at all times. And as we do with all things, to fully understand what being in the presence of God means, we must go back to the very first time that it's revealed in Scripture. And the first mention of God's presence is back in Genesis 3, verse 8. It says, "They heard the voice of Adonai, God, walking in the garden at the time of the evening breeze. So the man and wife hid themselves from the presence of Adonai." Mipnei, which is the face, presence, or in front of, before.

0: in the presence of Adonai, or before the face of God, mipenei. They hid among the trees in the garden. So after sinning by eating fruit from the tree of the knowledge of good and evil, both Adam and Eve, they attempt to hide themselves from the presence of God. This is such a strange understanding. We seek his presence. We strive for his presence. They had his presence and they blew it. And now they're hiding themselves from the presence of Adonai. Mipenei Yahweh Elohim, literally the face of God, God's presence, his countenance, the presence of Adonai. In this fateful moment, Adam and Eve experienced a profound shift in their relationship with him. They heard his voice walking in the garden, a place of intimacy and connection. However, instead of approaching him, they hid among the trees, feeling shame and fear after disobeying his instructions. The act of hiding symbolizes their broken relationship as they try to escape the consequences of their actions. And their choice to hide reflects a universal human tendency to avoid facing our mistakes. We'd rather cover it up than acknowledge it and confront it. This illustrates the negative impact of sin in our relationship with God and the feelings of guilt that can drive us away from him. It serves as a reminder that even in our failures, God seeks us out, longing for reconciliation and restoration. Since the fall in the garden, God has been striving for us to return, to get back into his presence before his face, to come before him, to stand in his presence, to see his face. God gave to Moshe, who gave to Aaron, specific words to recite over Israel that God would bless them and release his presence over and upon them, the words to place Israel before the face of God. We know this very well. This is the Aaronic benediction. Number 6, verse 27, it says, in this way, they are to put my name on the people of Israel so that I will bless them. The central focus of this blessing is God's presence being with and upon us. Ye'er Adonai padav elecha v'yachonecha. May Adonai make his face shine upon you, show you his favor. Face is panim. It's plural. It incorporates all of God's attributes since he has no material body or form. He is the Ruach Elohim. He's the Ruach HaKodesh. He's the Aish, the fire, the smoke, the thunder, the still small voice, on and on and on. Shine in Hebrew is Ye'er, whose root word is or, light, that same light, the enlightenment that separated the Hashemayim from the mind, the upper and lower waters, heaven and earth. God will enlighten you with the knowledge and wisdom of who he is when we are before his face. He releases to us the light, the wisdom, the understanding of God that transcends all understanding, enlightening us with an infilling of his divine presence. Favor is chanan in Hebrew, which means favor, grace or mercy, pity, to be shown consideration. It is so that we will understand the breadth, the scope, the width, and the depth of God's love. Grace is an undeserved gift. We are given it even though we don't merit it or deserve it. Yisrael Adonai panav elecha v'yesem lecha shalom. May the Lord lift up his face towards you and give you peace. This is the second occurrence, the face, panim ha-Adonai. The lifting up or showing of his face indicates a very deep spiritual intimacy when in his presence, like Adam and Eve before the fall. Then he will give us his shalom, that complex word that has many meanings. Shalom doesn't mean peace. It has much more understanding. It's rooted in the root word shalim, which means completeness, wholeness, wellness, kingdom perfection, and the absence of conflict, not just peace. In the kingdom of heaven, there is no wholeness, completion without Adonai shalom, without his peace. The Shema is recited at the beginning of Shabbat services. Orthodox Jews recite the Shema every morning upon awakening from sleep. The Shema is meant to be a way of life, a standard of living, not liturgy before services or Shabbat, but a 24-7 lifestyle. God desires that we live in a presence-based before him and a presence-based life. It's what Moshe asked for. So we've got the Aaronic benediction. We've got the Shema, which are the bookends of who and what we are. And in those, we incite the name, the ineffable name. In those, we seek his presence, his shalom, his manifest presence. In Exodus 33, starting at verse 12, Moshe said to Adonai, look, you say to me, move these people on, but you haven't let me know whom you will be sending with me. Nevertheless, you have said, I know you by name, and also you found favor in my sight. Verse 13 now, please, if it's really the case that I found favor in your sight, show me your ways, derechecha, way, road, manner, path, direction, the course of life. Moshe says, show me your ways so that I will understand you and continue finding favor in your sight. That should be a prayer that should be in our refrigerator recited every day. Oh God, show me your ways. Let me understand what you want me to know so I can continue finding favor in your sight. Moreover, keep seeing this nation as your people. In verse 14, he answered, God answers, set your mind at rest. My presence, pani, my face, the presence of Adonai, will go with you after all. Moshe replied, if your presence doesn't go with us, don't make us go on from here. For how else will it be known that I found favor in your sight, I and your people, other than by your going with us? This is what distinguishes us, me and your people, from all the other peoples on earth. Moshe asked a very humble yet profound request that is also our own heart's desire. Show us your way. Teach us your way, the path, the road, the direction, the course of life that I must take so that we will understand and remain in your presence. Moshe is saying, God, if your face, if your presence, if your countenance, if your glory doesn't go with us, we're not going. This is Moshe who speaks with God, panim el panim, face to face, presence to presence, countenance to countenance, as a friend. This face of God, his presence is what distinguishes us, me, and you from everyone else around us. It's not religion, it's not rituals or liturgy, not traditions, but the presence of God. Because of their intimate present-based relationship, God knew Moshe by name. Shem in Hebrew, name, reputation, and glory. God knew Moshe panim el panim, face to face through the glory of Adonai that rested upon him. And that resulted from being in his presence. This intimacy resulted in Moshe finding favor in God's sight. This favor allowed Moshe to be bold, saying to Adonai that if his presence, if his panim doesn't go with him, they, Israel, are staying. And verse 16 is a key for both Moshe and for us of Exodus 33. For how else is it to be known that I have found favor in your sight, I and your people, other than by your going, Yalak in Hebrew, to walk with us? This is what distinguishes us, me, and your people from all the other peoples on earth. Distinguishes, vedeflinu in Hebrew means distinction, distinguishes, separated, wonderful, set apart. It's the core essence and foundation of God's relationship with us, of God's relationship with Israel. He specifically sets us apart as different to teach the world what distinguishes his kingdom from the rest of the world. Now see, this is the danger of cultural prostitution in a greater body of Messiah. Because we aren't to look like the world. We're not to act like them. We're not to have their hobbies. We're not to do the things that they do, because most of what the world does is sinful and not of the kingdom of God. So there needs to be a distinction, a sanctification. We need to be set apart. And in this way, his presence will be with us, and that presence draws people unto him. Deuteronomy 28, starting at verse 9, Adonai will establish you as a people separated out for himself, as he has sworn to you, if you will observe the mitzvah of Adonai, your God, and follow his ways. Then all the peoples on the earth will see that Adonai's name, his presence, is with you, so that they will be afraid of you. See, as a messianic congregation, as messianic believers, this is the area we strive to live in. What differentiates us from everyone else? His face, his presence. Yet ironically, we're labeled as too churchy. We're not churchy enough. Or we're too Jewish. Or we're not Jewish enough. We don't have enough liturgy, or we have too much liturgy. It's none of this. It's his presence. What affects the greater body when there's no presence is alienation, separation, which is not from Adonai, but HaSatan. Messianic believers offend the church, so alienation, separation occurs. The church offends the Jewish community, so alienation, separation occurs. God doesn't want this. He doesn't want alienation and separation and offense. Torah is God's instructions to us regarding how we're to walk, how we are to live in his presence. The primary purpose of our intimate and obedient lives is to dwell in his presence, not live in a religious or tradition-based life, but to walk, live, dwell, and thrive in his presence before his face. Human nature tends to approach God through a methodical, calculated process of reasoning, of deeds and actions. His presence isn't head knowledge. It's not science, a pattern or method. It's relationship. It's heart knowledge. He's searching the earth for those who are looking for him, who fear him, who will honor, respect, and magnify him and seek his presence. It's not a method as much as it's a matter of being wholehearted before him. In Isaiah 56, starting at verse 1, and this is a very profound chapter in Isaiah. Here is what Adonai says. Observe justice, do what is right, for my salvation is close to coming, my righteousness to being revealed. Happy is the person now. This is Jew or Gentile. It didn't say happy is the Israelite. Amen? Happy is the person who does this. Anyone who grasps it firmly, who keeps Shabbat, who does not profane it, and keeps himself from doing any evil. A foreigner joining Adonai should not say, Adonai will separate me from his people. Likewise, the eunuch should not say, I am only a dried up tree. For here is what Adonai says. It's for the eunuchs who keep my Shabbats, who choose what pleases me and hold fast to my covenant. In my house, within my walls, I will give them power and a name greater than sons and daughters. I will give him an everlasting name that will not be cut off. And the foreigners who join me themselves to Adonai to serve him, to love the name of Adonai, to be his workers, who keep my Shabbat and do not profane it and hold fast to my covenant, I'll bring them to my holy mountain and make them joyful in my house of prayer. Their burnt offerings and sacrifices will be accepted on my altar, for my house will be called a house of prayer for all peoples. See, Shabbat, this is a deeper understanding now. This is why this is so critical. Shabbat is akin to that evening walk in the garden. It's a foreshadow of what's to come. The millennial reign is the 7,000th year. That's the millennial Shabbat, when the king returns and we live in his presence. To be in his presence is to be in covenant relationship with him, to be in shalom with him, to be wholehearted and righteous before him. Not perfection, but trying your very best to be just and wholehearted and righteous and upright before him. This is hard for many people because it requires sacrifice on one's part to live this way. You can't remain unchanged and live in his presence. Transformation is necessary, which is change, and people loathe change.
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0: 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At the end of today's program, I'll be sharing how you can receive this entire message on CD or even the entire series of messages on this subject. So be sure and have your pen and paper ready so you can write down the address. Now get your Bible and get ready for today's message from one of our recent services at Faith Church in Oklahoma City.
1: Any portion of Jericho's spoils for themselves that they would be literally robbing from God. He said, you're not robbing from Jericho. No. This is no longer Jericho's stuff. It's my stuff. I'm giving you the victory. This now belongs to me. So if you take anything now, it's not you're taking it from Jericho. You're taking it from me. And Joshua chapter 7 opens up by telling us that there was a man by the name of Achan who did, in fact, ignore this instruction and robbed from God. He saw some silver, he liked it. He saw some gold that got his attention. He saw a robe, some believe it was a Babylonian garment, maybe worth in our today's economy about $1,000. And he said, man, I like that robe. Nobody will miss it. I mean, this city's going to be in shambles. Nobody will notice. And he found a way to conceal them, and he took them back to his camp, and he went inside his tent, and he hid it among his stuff. If it wasn't wrong, why'd he hide it? I tell people all the time, if what you're doing is not wrong, why are you trying to hide it? If it's not wrong, why are you trying to take me off of your friend as Facebook? Because I see too much of your life. Whoa. I gotta delete Pastor Bates. I don't want him to see that. You got to hide it. Something wrong with it. If it's a concealment issue, then we got to deal with this issue. So he takes it and hides it in his tent. Now, the interesting thing about this is that, you know, here's Achan. He's got some gold, some silver, and a nice coat, and he's stuck in his house, and he puts it away, and he's thinking, wow, I didn't get struck down by lightning. My skin didn't turn into leprosy. I didn't fall over and die instantaneously. Maybe there are no consequences to this kind of decision-making. Yeah. See, the impact of his decision and his action was not immediately detected until they went to battle. Everything seemed normal. He got away with it. He got the coat, he got the silver, got the gold. Nobody knows anything different. It's all good. And last good, the dinner was good, the breakfast was good, slept good that night. Everything looked like it was fine and dandy until it was time to go fight the next group. A little group, actually, a small group. So small that when the people who went out to check out the adversary, they came back and said, let's don't trouble the whole army. We don't need that many people. It's a small entourage. We can wipe them out pretty easy. Let's just take 3,000 men. That'll be plenty to take care of this problem. Instead of a 500,000 soldiers, we just need 3,000. And they went out to battle expecting no problem at all. But when they got there, because there was sin in the camp, they did not have God on their side. The tables turned. Ai came out and attacked them. They lost 36 of their men. And they came back defeated and said, I don't know what happened. We defeated one of the most significant fortresses in Jericho. And now we are defeated at the hands of a little tiny army known as Ai. How did this happen? See, they didn't show up until they went to battle. See, you may think you got away with something. You may think you're cool. Nobody caught you yet. He ain't caught up with you yet. Yeah. But the Bible is clear on this subject. Numbers 32:23, you may be sure your sin will find you out. It's only a matter of time. Just because it seems like you avoided the consequences of your actions right now doesn't mean you won't have to deal with them. Just look in the news media right now and think about all the well-known names from congressmen to Hollywood of people who thought they had gotten by with something and it was never, ever going to catch up to them. Huh? Yeah. Yeah. It's just a matter of time. It'll catch up to you. Yeah. Galatians 6 and 7, be not deceived, God is not mocked. Whatsoever a man sows, he's got to reap it. He's got to reap it. Now, I need your help for just a minute. Again, I told you this was not going to be the most enthusiastic, inspirational, Holy Ghost Pentecostal message you'll hear all year long. I know that already. But I need you to learn something here today. I need you to understand that while God was setting up Jericho as the first fruits, he still expected them to be God-honoring in generosity and giving back after every victory. The Bible calls it in the Old Testament a tithe, but they were to be God-honoring with everything that God blessed them. So they would give God all of Jericho, but every victory thereafter, they would have a tithe. It would be something that they would do as a part of their lifestyle. Both the first fruit in the Bible and the tithe, the give back in the Bible, is called holy to the Lord. And both are said to be, it is to be said of them that if you take what is holy to the Lord for self-consumption or for self-usage or for any other reason other than to be God-honoring, then it is considered robbing or stealing or taking from God. And let's just ask the question, how can I expect to defy God's instructions and steal from him and then still ask him tomorrow to bless me with my problems that I'm dealing with? What logic world do people live in that they think that they can defy these principles and still ask God to somehow keep blessing them? I'm not talking about after you repent. I'm talking about in defiance. Sweeping it under the rug, hiding it, concealing it, not talking about it. See, Joshua 6, he says, keep yourself from the accursed things, lest you become accursed. All the silver, all the gold, all of this is consecrated to the Lord. This is not a news flash to them. This is not new revelation to them. He had told them in the book of Deuteronomy. He says, and it shall be when you come into the land which the Lord God is giving you as an inheritance, you will possess it and dwell in it. You will take some of the first fruits of the produce. You're going to have a new season. And in this new season, I want the first round for myself. I want you to show me, honor me, prove to me that I can trust you with a sacred trust. Put the first fruits in a basket and take it to the house of the Lord, to the place where the Lord shall put his name. Friend, if you'll get this, I promise you it will help you. If you'll just endure this for a few more moments, I promise you. I've already had some people walk out because they can't handle it. They're going to have to deal with this the rest of their life. You're never going to get away from this. So you can either man up, grow up, get it now, or be wrestling with it for the rest of your life. Leviticus 27, he said, all the tithe of the land, whether it's the seed of the land or the fruit of the tree, it's the Lord's. It's holy unto the Lord. God said, I want to be honored. Everything that I've put into your life, I just want to be honored. I want you to remind yourself that I'm your source, that it's not you. You can't step back and say, it's mine and my hand hath got me this wealth. You need to constantly be reminded that God is your source. You know why I come and love to come to church every Sunday? Not because I'm the pastor. I went to church every Sunday before I was ever in the ministry, because I went to church to remind myself on the first day of the week that he is my God. He is my source. He is my reason for living. Everything I live, breathe, everything I do, the functionality of my life, it is based on him. And every time I gave, whether it was from mowing a lawn or painting a fence, I didn't begrudge God his portion or giving into the kingdom of God, because I knew I wouldn't have had a nickel if it hadn't have been for him in the first place. So I was blessed to be able to give, whether I'd mowed lawns or painted fences or slopped pigs or whatever I did to get a few dollars in my pocket. It didn't matter. God had given me the ability. People get hung up on terminology. I don't want you to get hung up on first fruits or tithe or offerings or burnt offering. I want you to think about generosity. I want you to think about God honoring. I want you to stop and say, God, you have blessed me with so much. It's only right that I stop and bless you and honor you as the source of everything in my life. Genesis 14 says that 422 years before the law was given to Moses, which included the concept of the tithe, 422 years before God gave Moses the law, Abraham was paying tithe on his victories that he had. Jacob, in Genesis chapter 28, 270 years before the law was given to Moses on the mountain, was saying to God, God, I will ask you to bless me and keep me all the days of my life, and I will give you a tenth of everything that comes into my life. You're going to like point two better if you'll hang with me, I promise. When Hezekiah became the leader of nation of Israel, and Israel was involved in paganism and worship of false gods, and he declared there was going to be a revival, a cleaning of the house. The first thing they did whenever they cleaned their house and got their house back in order and started worshiping God is the people began to bring their first fruits and bring their tithes and their offerings back to the house of God. 2 Chronicles 31:10 says, and when the people began to bring their offerings to the house of the Lord, we had enough to eat and had plenty left. And the Lord blessed his people, and what was left was a great abundance. He said, all you got to do is do it my way, and there is such a blessing waiting for you. You can scrape and starve and deal with poverty and not enough all you want to, but if you get it right, then God says, I can fix this for you. Ezra and Nehemiah lead a revival after 70 years of Babylonian captivity. And the first thing the people do is start bringing their first fruits and bringing their tithes again. And the Bible says they had to set up special rooms to accommodate all the generosity of the people. In Haggai chapter 1, it says the people were struggling because they weren't going forward. And Haggai said, it's because you're not God-honoring. He said, you're more worried about your home improvement products. You're fixing your house up. You're taking care of your backyard, your back porch, but you won't take care of the house of God. He said, ask yourself if this is working. You sow and you bring in little, you eat and you don't have enough. You drink and you're still thirsty. You put clothes on, but you're still cold. You earn wages and it's like putting in pockets with holes in it. He said, when are you going to wake up and realize the way you're doing it is not working? And you're not God honoring, God cannot honor your life. If you're not blessing God, God cannot bless your life. If you want to get it working the way God intended, you got to start with God. Give him your first, give him your best, and God will take care of the rest. Some people say, well, you know, first fruits and tithe, that's Old Testament stuff. Yeah, so is the Ten Commandments. So if we're using your logic, that means it's okay to kill, it's okay to steal, it's okay to lie, it's okay to covet, it's okay to commit adultery. All that's okay now, because that's Old Testament. Is that our logic now? I look back through those revivals of Hezekiah and Nehemiah and Zechariah, and it brings something very clear into perspective. That in every case, when the nation of Israel was in trouble in their generosity and their obedience to God, it was never a financial issue. It was always a spiritual issue. When their hearts got right, they got their money right.
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0: Welcome to More Life Now, the radio outreach dedicated to helping you receive more of the abundant life God has given us. 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
1: Now, what we need to understand is that you could become a tither, you could become a giver, a sower, and God could bless you, and you could have more coming in than you ever had come in and still not be prosperous. Do you know that? Because you can be in a situation where you still got more going out than you got coming in. Just be in more debt than you used to be. The numbers all got bigger, but you're still not prosperous. How many know you can be blessed and have more come in and make one bad decision and be broke? Right? So there's more to prosperity than just giving. The Lord gives seed to the sower. I believe that has a twofold application. Seed to sow in the kingdom, and also seed to sow in the natural. The key to increase is investments. You need to make investments in the kingdom of God, and you need to make investments in the earth. Are you with me?
2: Yep.
1: You need to do both. A lot of times Christians don't like to talk about that. They're like, well, you know, I'm just going to give to the Lord. He's going to bless me. There's more to it than that. The wealth is in the earth. God's got to use vehicles to get it to you. Now, He's got a myriad of ways, but He's got a plan, but you have to seek Him about it. Amen. And realize when He gives you seed and things to invest in and follow Him. And when you follow Him, He's going to show you how to profit. He's going to show you how to increase. Are you there in Proverbs? Third chapter. Let's read some scripture. Proverbs 3 and verse 16. Talking about the wisdom of God. Wisdom. Verse 16 says, length of days is in her wisdom's right hand. Let's just stop right there. Does God want you to live a long time?
3: Yes.
1: Are there a lot of people who died young because of being foolish?
3: Yes.
1: Is wisdom a key in living a long time?
3: Yes.
1: Yeah. A lot of folk just wind up in the wrong place at the wrong time, doing stuff they got no business doing. Get out from under the protection of God. Did you hear me? Get out where the enemy can do something to them. And get cut off, and people say, well, God, isn't that something? God took them at 22 years old. No, He didn't. No. Now, if they were saved, they went to be with the Lord. But God didn't take them. It wasn't His perfect will that they die, you know, a teenager and in midlife. Well, God needed another angel for the choir. That's not even scriptural. Now, I know some folk don't like that, but study the Word. Where is it at in the Word? Did the scripture say, with long life, He'll satisfy me. Show me His salvation.
3: Amen.
1: In Ecclesiastes, it talks about, don't be foolish. Why should you die before your time? So wisdom is a key to living a long life. Not the only key, but a key. And then also in her left hand, in wisdom's left hand, is what?
3: Riches
1: and honor. Does God want you to have riches and honor?
3: Yes.
1: Well, does He want you to be wise?
3: Yes.
1: Then He wants you to have riches and honor.
3: Yes.
1: Right?
3: Yes.
1: Then He doesn't want you to be foolish and dumb and broke and ashamed.
3: Amen.
1: That's not the will of God.
3: Amen.
1: Go on to the 8th chapter, please. This whole 8th chapter is describing wisdom. Now, wisdom has to do with understanding the outcome of a thing, seeing ahead, not just seeing right here, but seeing down the road. Wisdom looks to see how it's going to turn out. Wisdom sees how this, you know, if I say this, how's that going to affect you? If I do this, then what happens next? Well, God sees the end from the beginning. And so He will give you wisdom on a situation to see where this thing is going. Amen? You can, as an investor, you can just be looking at something you're considering investing in and just pray in the Holy Ghost and wait on God and Him show you where that thing is going. And you go, oh, I'm not putting my money in there. Not visible to other folk. It's not on the charts. It's not on the info. And something maybe that somebody doesn't think is a good thing, and the Lord shows you, yeah, that's about to go. That's a good thing. And leads you. Everybody say, the Lord my God,
3: teaches me
1: how to profit,
3: leads me
1: in the way I should go. Do you understand now that you need to make investments both in the Spirit, in the kingdom of God, and in the natural? Right? Both. No, it's not unspiritual and unscriptural to invest in the natural. You need to. You need a storehouse. You need some savings accounts. Amen. And you need some investments. Somebody said, well, I can't hardly buy my lunch. Think big. Plan.
2: Amen.
1: Have a vision. You can start it off with $10. Amen. Start it off with $100. Don't have to be big. But have a vision. Let's keep reading. In the 8th chapter, it talks about wisdom all through the chapter. And in verse 17, he says, I love them that love me. Do you love wisdom?
3: Yes.
1: Well, then wisdom will love you. And those that seek me early will what? Will find. If you look for it, seek for it. How many remember James says, if any of you lack wisdom,
3: let him
1: do what? Let him ask of God, which what? Gives to all men liberally, and upbraids not, and it'll be given him. But let him ask in faith, nothing wavering, for he that wavers is like a wave of the sea, driven with the wind and tossed. For let not that man think he'll receive anything. What does that mean? You got to believe that when you ask, he gives.
2: Amen.
1: Got to expect it. Would it be all right to get up in the morning and say, Lord, give me wisdom. I'm asking you, give me wisdom how to handle this and what to do. Keep me back from making mistakes and wasting my money and wasting my resources. Guide me. You are the Lord my God who teaches me how to profit.
2: Amen.
1: And then expect to know. And how many believe all through your day and all through your decisions, God would be helping you? You'd just know things. You'd just understand things. And don't get to thinking you're so brilliant.
3: Amen.
1: Well, I'm just smart like that. You're getting help.
2: Amen.
1: Major help. Don't mess it up with pride. Every time you make a good decision and you make good money, you better first of all tithe. Bring the offerings and bring the first fruit, and you better give God the credit.
2: Amen.
1: Say, Lord, thank you. Thank you for helping me with that deal. Whoo, you're making me rich. You're showing me how to profit. It's all right to get excited about these things. You know, some people think rich is a cuss word. You can just tell by the way they respond. I wish you wouldn't say rich. I'm reading the Bible. Right? Verse 17, them that seek me early will find me. In verse 18, what's the next word?
3: Riches
1: and honor are with me. With who?
3: Wisdom.
1: Yea, durable riches and righteousness. My fruit is better than gold. Yea, than fine gold. And my revenue is better than choice silver. I lead in the way of righteousness, in the midst of the paths of judgments, that I may cause those that love me to inherit substance. And I will fill their treasures. Ooh, glory to God. Somebody say, give me some more wisdom.
3: Give me some more wisdom.
1: Some more wisdom. Thank you, Lord. Go to the 24th chapter. I mean, Proverbs are just full of these. Wisdom and riches. Is there a connection?
3: Yes.
1: Wisdom and riches. In Proverbs 24, verse 3. Proverbs 24:3 says, through wisdom is a house builded. By understanding, it's established. And by knowledge shall the chambers be filled. Filled with all precious and pleasant riches.
3: Amen.
1: There must be half a dozen scriptures in here that talks about the dwelling place of the righteous being blessed and rich and full of treasure. Has God changed since these were? No, He hadn't changed. Does God want you to have a nice house?
3: Yes.
1: And have it full of expensive and nice and rare, precious stuff just like you like?
3: Yes.
1: Yeah. Yeah. And what's the key to that happening?
3: Wisdom.
1: You having some wisdom. Not being foolish. Now go back to the 21st chapter. Chapter 21. 21 and 20 says, there's treasure to be desired and oil in the dwelling of the wise. I told you. What's in the wise man, the wise woman's house? Treasure. Precious stuff. But a foolish man blows it, spins it up. Did you see that? The New King James says there's desirable treasure and oil in the dwelling of the wise, but a foolish man squanders it. Wastes it. You know, when you start taking a calculator and you start looking at things, and people who do these kind of things will tell you, I mean, if you'd have just put aside a dollar a day and invested it in certain things, where would you be by now? You understand what I'm saying? They tell us that some of the countries in this world that are the poorest, they have vast riches. They have vast natural resources. The people could be wealthy beyond imagination, but there's been foolishness, foolish leadership, wasting of resources, just squandering on nothing. God did not put a planet here that could not sustain the inhabitants.
0: And that concludes today's message by Brother Keith Moore. 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
3: All right, tonight I am going to share with you about how to overcome your big bad self. Big bad carnal self. That may not sound like a big deal, but it is. And I believe that our biggest enemy is ourself. And Satan can only do what we give him permission to do. He has to have our consent and cooperation in order to be able to do anything. And this is something that God has really been speaking to me. He's been working on me for 57 years is when he started this. And we've got some things happening now that I really had to apply this to myself. And the Lord just spoke to me that every one of us need this. And so I'm going to be sharing with you. We're eventually going to wind up in Exodus chapter 4, but it'll take me just a little bit to get there. But this is talking about Moses, and Moses is an example of two extremes. And you know, some people have a problem with themselves because they are self-confident and they just don't wait on God. They do things their own way. You know, the antithesis of that is what Ashley was talking about trust in the Lord with all of your heart and lean not unto your own understanding. And there's a lot of times that we just get a word from God, make a paragraph out of it, and we go and do things in our own strength and power. And it was made very clear today. Billy and Todd also were just talking about that, man, we cannot live this life on our own. One of the verses that the Lord used in my life is Jeremiah chapter 10, verse 23, where he was prophesying the destruction of Jerusalem because they had forsaken his covenant. And right in the midst of Jeremiah prophesying that the enemy would come in and plunder and rape and murder and that Israel would be destroyed, right in the midst of it, he started saying, how could this happen to the nation that was at one time was the apple of God's eye? How could something like this happened to them? And then he answers his own question in Jeremiah 10:23. He says, O Lord, I know that the way of man is not in himself. It is not in man that walks to direct his own steps. And so that was the answer. How could things happen? How can we get into the mess that we're in? Many, many times it's because we are trying to accomplish things in our own will. And Moses is a example of that. I'm going to be talking about that tonight. But then there's the other extreme where we have no confidence in ourselves, which you have to come to that place. I often say that you've got to come to the end of yourself before you find the beginning of God. And I really believe that. But you got to go beyond yourself. If you just sit there and talk about that, man, I am nothing and that I can't do anything on my own, that will hinder God. And this has been my biggest problem. And I'll be sharing some things with you tonight about my personal testimony. But with me, it's not an overconfidence that's my problem. It's a lack of confidence in the Lord. And the Lord's been having to deal with me. We've got an opportunity that just knocked on our door. And honestly, I'm thinking, oh, God, you should have chosen somebody else. And the Lord's been speaking to me that you can, you know, there's a ditch on either side of the road, and you can either get to where you're so self-confident you go out and do things on your own, or you can get over here to where, oh God, I can't do it. And Moses had both of those extremes in his life, and he never got it figured out completely. He constantly was vacillating between those two. And I can relate to that, because this is where I've been, vacillating between those two. And I think most people are. You have to strike a balance between the two. So I'm going to be sharing here from Exodus chapter 4, but let me give you a little bit of background, and I'm not going to take time to verify this. I would encourage you that if I'm saying something here that you think, well, I don't believe that, that's not the way it happened, you ought to get my living commentary where I verify all of these things, because it's really, really good. And let me also give a plug for our new program that we've got on GTN, Through the Bible with Andrew Womack, and I'm teaching verse by verse through the Bible. I'm now up to Exodus chapter 12. We've already done 60 chapters, I think, whatever that is. It'd be 62 chapters. And it's powerful. It is awesome. And we've been having as many as 10,000 or more people watching it live on YouTube while we're recording for GTN. And we've had, the last I heard, 140 or 50,000 views of this on YouTube. And it's not even gone on our television yet. But it's really powerful. And what I'm doing is just teaching verse by verse, and I'm using all of my living commentary, and it's powerful. So this living commentary has these things explained. But let me just say that in Genesis chapter 15 and in verse 13 is where Moses had this encounter with the Lord. He cut the pieces of the animals the Lord passed between and cut a covenant with him. And he said that your descendants are going to be strangers in a land for 400 years. And the way that it's worded right there, he said unto them, know of a surety that thy seed shall be a stranger in a land that is not theirs, and shall serve them, and they shall afflict them 400 years. Some people take that as being that they were in Egypt and under bondage and under affliction for 400 years. That's impossible. It didn't happen. If you add up the ages, Jacob was 91 years old when Joseph was born. Joseph was 39 years old when Jacob and all the rest of the brothers moved into Egypt, and Jacob, or Israel as his name was changed to, lived for 17 years in Egypt. And anyway, if you add all of these things up, Joseph lived 71 years after his brothers moved into Egypt. And so that means, and again, I'd encourage you to get these things because I've got it all verified. I'm not going to take time to make that the focus here tonight. But the Israelites could not have been in Egypt more than 225 years. And if that's supposing that at the moment Joseph died, the next Pharaoh immediately began to afflict them. We don't know if it happened immediately. It could have been a period of time from after that Pharaoh died before the next Pharaoh arose that didn't know Joseph. But supposing that the moment Joseph died, they began to oppress the Israelites, they could have only been in Egypt for 154 years maximum. Now that's important because if you read in Exodus chapter 12, verse 40 and 41, especially verse 41, it says, now the sojourning of the children of Israel. Could you put that verse up there so I don't have to turn to it? Do verse 40. That's the one I started quoting. Now the sojourning of the children of Israel who dwelt in Egypt was 430 years. And the next verse says, and it came to pass at the end of the 430 years, even the selfsame day it came to pass that all the host of the Lord went out of the land of Egypt. So it was exactly 430 years. The Lord prophesied it'd be 400 years, and it wasn't, 30 years of peace and then 400 years of oppression. It couldn't have been over 154 years that they were there. If you put this together with Galatians 3:17, it's talking about that the law that was given by Moses came 430 years after what? After the covenant with Abraham was cut in Genesis chapter 15. So anyway, my point is the Lord prophesied 400 years that the people would be dispersed in a land that wasn't theirs, and yet it actually turned out to be 430 years. There's a 30-year discrepancy. And you know what the difference is? Moses spent 40 years in the wilderness before he brought deliverance to the Jews. So if you subtract that 40 from the 430 years, that means that when Moses went out and killed the Egyptian, he was trying to bring deliverance to the Jews. I'm wanting to get on some other things, but I've just got to say this because most people are more moved by a movie than they are by the Word of God. And the Ten Commandments shows that Moses didn't know that he was a Jew, which Stephen, under the inspiration of the Holy Spirit, right before he was stoned to death, he gave a history of the Jews. And he said that when Moses went out, it came into his heart to visit his brethren. It came into his heart. This wasn't circumstance. It wasn't happenstance. He knew that he was a Jew, and he knew that God was going to use him to bring deliverance to the Jews, because it says, I think it's Acts chapter 7, around verse 23 or something, it says that when he killed the Egyptian, he supposed his brothers would have understood how that God by his hand would deliver them, but they understood not. So that shows you, he didn't just do this because he was a nice guy. He knew he was the deliverer, and he was trying to bring deliverance to the Jews, but he was going to do it in his own strength and power. And nearly every one of us would have made the same mistake, because here he was, supernaturally saved from death when other male Jews were being killed. He was put into a basket, and the basket just happened to go right to where Pharaoh's daughter was. And the one who gave the command to kill all of the male Jews wound up raising the deliverer that was going to bring deliverance and paid for it. I think God's got a great sense of humor. And he knew that he was a Jew, and he went out trying to bring deliverance to the Jews, but he was going to do it in his strength, and he was a mighty general, and it made sense. Most of us, if God was to reveal to you that you were going to bring deliverance to the Jews and you were the second or third most important, powerful person in the land of Egypt, and your life had been miraculously saved, and here you were in the very house of the people that said that you had to die, you would have just assumed that God's going to use me. No wonder he chose me. Look who I am. That's exactly what Moses did. But did you know what? According to the prophecy of Genesis 15:13, he was 10 years premature trying to bring God's will to pass. And he didn't have God's plan. He thought God was going to use his natural ability.

0: is so that the Egyptians would know that he was God. The Lord, and you know, it talks about that all of the Egyptians who feared God when it said that there would come this grievous hail, and Moses gave a command and says, all of you who fear God, bring your cattle indoors. And it says the Egyptians who feared God did that. And so there were Egyptians that were touched through this. God was going to do it in a way that was going to bring glory to him. And Moses, if he would have gone out and somehow or another brought deliverance through his own strength and power and position, Moses would have gotten the credit. God wanted to do it in a way that nobody could get credit but God. And so Moses missed the timing and he missed the way God was going to do it. He was self-willed, and that's wrong.
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1: The Greek word for helmet is, I'll do the best I can. It's made of two words, phileia. Yeah. Peri means around, and phileia means head. By definition, a piece of armor that fits tightly around the head. Duh. Y'all feeling educated right now? I've always thought helmets were so cool. I love helmets. I still love helmets. Rick Renner loves helmets. You should see his office. He's got helmets that nobody else has. Roman soldier helmets. I mean, he has them. I've always been fascinated with the colors and the decals and the designs. And it was no different with a Roman soldier's helmet. And I'm thinking, hey. And they were fascinating and they were flamboyant. They were very ornate, intricate, highly decorated, with all kinds of engravings and etchings. The Roman soldier helmet. Think about that. The helmet looked more like a beautiful piece of artwork more than just a piece of metal that wrapped around your head. And you know what? It's still the same today. In all sports that involve helmets, from peewees to the pros, players and fans are fascinated by the designs, the decals, the flamboyancy of helmets. It started with me when I was in fifth grade in 1972 at 624 South 13th Street in Collinsville, Oklahoma. I had just signed up for my very first football program. It was Collinsville's elementary fifth and sixth grade program. You get to wear full pads. There was no flag football back then. I'm not against flag football, but there was pads. And if you would have asked us, we want the helmets. We want the uniform.

0: And so there were four teams it consisted of, and you were either assigned or drafted, they called it, to one of these teams. We just moved back from Louisiana. We had been here, went there for a dad's job, then came back. And so I wasn't known, and so you just get names in a hat, and these coaches do it. And we had four teams. One team was the Chiefs, Collinsville Chiefs. They were part of it, and they had white helmets. They were red and white. They had white helmets, but they did not have a decal on them. There was no highly ornate decorated engravings or decals on them because it was 1972. Now, 1972, there was no decals on anybody's. For junior high, little league people, you don't spend money for that. And there, half of the high schools didn't have them. There's some people in here in your high school, you didn't have them on there. It just wasn't a thing. And then there was the Cowboys. They had green helmets, no decals. And then there was the Cardinals. They had red helmets, no decals. And then finally, the team that I was assigned to and that I was drafted by, the Nighthawks. And we were white and black. And we had just plain white helmets. And in 1972, there was no highly ornate, decorated, decaled helmets. But I took it upon myself to change that. In my room in 1972, at 624 South 13th Street, reading a football digest, a lot like this one here, and I have some, I saw an ad in the back of the book. There was no TV. There was no advertising. There was no mall to go. There was none of that. And I saw a little ad in the back of a football digest that said, get your NFL decals today, just like the pros. Well, there were no Nighthawks in the NFL, but there was the Falcons. And that Falcon is black, just like a Nighthawk. So my little 10-year-old mind is ready and willing to highly decorate the very first peewee helmet in the history of peewee helmets. So I go to mom. The issue was, it was 6 to 8 weeks delivery. I had a game in 5 days. But, now here's the thing. In 1972, there was no Amazon Prime. There was no pay this extra for rush delivery. There was no UPS or FedEx. It was snail. But I had 10-year-old childlike faith and some unspent lunch money. So I go to mom and I tell her about it. Mom, it's in 5 days, but God can do anything. I know, honey, but have you ever been that way as a parent? When a kid comes up and mom told me later, she goes, oh, I was praying for a miracle. I don't even know. She may have went to Brother Hagin and had the whole rhema praying for me. My son believes it. He just believes he's trusting God. It's 5 days. 72, that didn't happen. It just didn't happen. And so we pray, and Lord, you know when the game is. Mom remembers the prayer that I'm praying. You know that it's, you know, in 5 days. You know, Lord, and I trust that you'll get it to me so I can put it on my helmet. Mom is, please. And not in 5 days, but 3 days. And I check the mailbox every day. Come home, get off the bus. Whoom. Not today. And on the third day, I mean, really, only there was a package. NFL decals inside don't bend. I ran up to my room. I got my helmet. I cleaned my helmet up. I got the decals, and I carefully measured everything and put it on the helmet. And in 1972, an historical moment happened. at 624 South 13th Street in Collinsville, Oklahoma, a peewee helmet was about to don its first highly decorated, ornate, fascinating, flamboyant decal. Bring it up. This is not the helmet. It is a 1972 helmet that I ordered, painted, got the exact decal and put it on. But I will show you, do you have that picture? The helmet. Can y'all see it? That's me right there. Now, that was a team photo of that day. And if you saw the whole photo, there was all these white, boring helmets. And I put that sucker right there to be proud of that helmet. And now, I get older, of course, have a son, and we're in Branson, and he's in third grade peewee. And they asked me to help coach. I said, I'll help as much as I can. So I go out there, and first practice, it's a bunch of white, plain helmets. I ask the coach, does any of them have... Now, you got to understand something. I have this fascination with helmets. I just do. Anyway, I said, well, what are the rules? And they said, well, they looked up in the rule book, and in Branson, it says, as long as the helmets are the same. And I said, okay, then I'll buy everybody on our team a decal, because that Caleb played for the Cardinals, third grade Cardinals. We're in Branson. And so we still have his helmet. This is the exact helmet. And so they don the field. This is with these. Are you kidding me? And so, but here's the thing that I want you to know. You know, when I took that picture and I went out on that field, Every fifth and sixth grader, I was bombarded. Coaches were, why? Because now they're getting bombarded. Because every fifth and sixth grader noticed the helmet, and they noticed it, and they all wanted it, right? So for the Roman soldier, it was not uncommon for their helmets to be decorated for the same reason. Decorated with depictions of pastoral scenes of farm animals or even fruit on them. And they would have etchings. And frequently, the whole entire helmet would be made to represent a horse or an elephant. It got that elaborate. And furthermore, if these fabulous engravings and etchings weren't enough, they would have this huge plume coming off the top that was either made of horsehair or feathers. And if it was for a public ceremony, such as a parade, the plume would go all the way down the back. But think about Paul, what he was comparing this to, what the Holy... Oh, this gets me now. Think about what Paul saw every day with those Roman soldiers. Not actually just Paul, everyone saw them and noticed them. You couldn't miss them. They were that ornate. It would be very hard to walk past one of these soldiers without noticing. They would see their helmet. It would identify who they are. It's the same way in the NFL today. Somebody was telling me that jerseys aren't all that identifiable colors, but the helmet identifies who that team is. And fans will wear that helmet. So why would the Holy Spirit use salvation, as he's looking at these highly decorated, flamboyant helmets? Are y'all getting this now? The helmet was made to be noticed. Why would the Holy Spirit compare it to salvation? Because your salvation is the most gorgeous, most intricate, most elaborate, most ornate gift that God has ever given you. Your salvation is the greatest thing God's ever will ever give you. and it should be worn for everyone to notice. I said it should be donned. It should be right there. Look at it in my picture. Boom. Huddle up, guys. How come you got a helmet? We got to call a play. I was a quarterback. You got a helmet. Where'd you get the sticker? Hey. 31 dive on one, okay? Where'd you get the helmet? Break. Go up to the law. Down. Other team. Where'd you get the decal? Set. Dun, dun, dun, dun, dun, dun. It was noticed.
1: 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And remember, champions always prevail.

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0: This is The Road Show, and I'm your host, David Warren. On today's program, I'll start with a question. Is your life full of adventure or full of routine? If you answered routine, then today's guest, Ginger Stocky, is here to motivate and challenge you to chase wonder. She wants you and me to take small steps toward a life of big adventures. Let's welcome our guest, Ginger Stocky. Good to have you with us.
1: Well, hello. Thank you so much. I'm really happy to be with you.
0: And yay on your first book. It is out now.
1: Oh, thank you. It's very exciting. As many, many people know, it is an adventure in itself getting a book out. So I'm very grateful.
0: Well, I don't think there could be a better topic for this post-COVID era. Just rediscovering wonder and rediscovering what it is to go on an adventure again. Was this planned?
1: Right.
0: Was this planned, Ginger?
1: You know, I like to think it was planned by God, but I was not that aware of what the future would bring to be able to plan it when I started all this. So it is very appropriate timing. We have been stripped away, I think, of so many things in our lives. We have been inside. We've been isolated. We haven't been able to see our friends. Some people have had some major losses. And I think along with that, at times, it's easy for our dreams and our hope to be stripped away as well. And so it is time for us to really be looking for the goodness of God in our lives and to awaken that sense of adventure and wonder again. We need it desperately right now.
0: Well, they call this our new normal, but I refuse to embrace that as our new normal. I'm with you.
1: I'm with you.
0: I'm about chasing wonder. Well, you are the quintessential wonder chaser. That's kind of a superhero there. But if you would, give us a short summary of the book, and then we'll dive into the specifics.
1: Sure. When I talk about chasing wonder, what I am addressing is an attitude in our lives, a mentality that says, I will look for the things of God everywhere I go and in everything I do, to be able to really grab after all that God has for us. He has so many amazing adventures and wonders around us every single day. So this isn't just about, you know, the big things that we think about, our vacations, or if one day I can do this. This is about making today also a day of wonder and opening our eyes to the incredible things that God has for us. For me, it all kind of started with a list. I have always loved doing a lot of different things and believed in that sense of adventure. And one day I just started kind of writing down some things so that I could remember them later of all of the things that God has allowed me to experience. And, you know, it was things like hunting alligators in the Amazon and riding elephants in Rajasthan and camels in Egypt and landing planes on glaciers and the Amazon River and meeting extraordinary people all over the world. So in writing down all those things, I began to think about, are these the things that really matter? And yes, I love them and I want people to experience those things. But my list continued with a tiny baby's hand on my face that brought me such joy and connecting with people, forming new relationships that are some of the greatest wonders in my life. And so being open to that idea that the wonders are the big things and the small things. The adventures are the things that really matter in our lives. And it's different for every one of us. So I loved not only making this list, but taking the next step of sharing with people how God has incredible adventures specifically for them. So much wonder that he wants them to experience. So walking people through those small steps that open up huge adventures in their lives.
0: But we have to start saying yes.
1: Absolutely. Absolutely. That's one of those little steps, is begin saying yes to God more than we say no. sometimes our default setting is, no, I don't think I can do that. I don't have the time. I don't think I deserve that. There are so many things in our life that are barriers between us and the wonder that God wants to show us. And so as we begin to tear those things down, as we give God access into parts of our life that we haven't before, it opens us up to so many new extraordinary things when we have often been complacent with the ordinary.
0: Well, every good writer, and you are not the exception, starts with a good story at the front of his or her book. We're talking about Chasing Wonder, the book written by today's very special guest, Ginger Stocke. And I'll be spelling that a whole bunch of times today so people can find you easily. And this is radio. The book starts with a scene of you at 8 years of age hanging from a limb on the side of a mountain. How did you get there, Ginger, and what happened?
1: I have always been one of those children that is every parent's fear, right? The kind that,
0: yeah, where's Ginger? Well, has anybody seen Ginger?
1: Exactly, okay. Exactly. The kind that will run ahead and go a little bit too far out, push just a little bit too much. And so, yes, we were hiking. I was with my parents. We were hiking in the Smoky Mountains. And I saw this wonderful tree that went off the side of the mountain over the edge. And I thought I could get a really great view there. So I ran ahead in spite of what my parents told me to do. So I've learned so many lessons through this and climbed out onto this limb. And before I knew it, I looked down and I was paralyzed with fear, because when I looked down, there was no ground beneath me. And I grabbed that limb and had no idea how to get back. It's really easy to get somewhere sometimes and not always easy to get back from where you came.
0: Right.
1: So I remember my parents catching up with me and very gently, say, come on, Ginger, just come back this way. You can do it. It was too small of a limb and a tree for them to climb out and get me. And I began to hear a cracking underneath me. And I remember feeling it sway and, oh, that paralyzing fear. And so I don't even know exactly how, but bit by bit, I started scooching back a little bit and a little bit and a little bit. And eventually I remember my dad's arms wrapping around me and pulling me down from that limb. My heart was just racing. And I remember even at that early age thinking, wow, that was scary. That was not good. And yet having that sense of that was cool. That was so exciting. So I have spent a lot of years balancing out this, how far do we go out on a limb? How much do we risk? And learning that I should not run ahead of my father or my heavenly father, but if I do, he'll always be there to pull me back and to wrap his arms around me and to redirect me. And I need that in my life desperately.
0: One of my favorite lines from your book, Chasing Wonder, is, even a bad adventure is still an adventure.
1: That is true, that our adventures do not always go the way we want them to, as everyone knows. The things in our life that don't go exactly as planned, I love so much how God still uses them to teach us something or to introduce us to something that we didn't expect. And he redeems those things in our life that don't go well. Sometimes it's even the pain in our life, the things that we would never choose as an adventure, the things that we don't think we'll see God's wonder in this terrible thing. But God is that big. He's that loving that he is still right there with hope in the midst of sorrow, with healing in the midst of pain, where he says, I still want you to see who I am and that I'm here for you.
0: We started off today's program, Ginger, with me asking our listeners a question. Is your life full of adventure or full of routine? And I fit in the bigger group there, full of routine. And yet us routine people want a life full of adventure. So the first step that you point out in the book is we've got to foment an adventure mentality. I think it's your boss that says, where the mind goes, the man or woman follows.
1: Exactly. This adventure mentality is a decision every day and a mindset that says, this day brings the potential for something amazing. I want to see more of God. This brings the potential to meet someone incredible, to learn something new, to see something beautiful. If we can wake up and give God every day and say, Lord, here I am. Take me where you want me. Show me what you want me to see. We are open to things that monotony and that routine can squeeze out of our lives. I know how it is. I'm a very goal-oriented person. I've got a lot on my plate, a lot on my calendar, and you can move from task to task to task and miss so much of what God wants us to have as far as connecting with people and connecting with Him. And so it is that decision of, I'm going to give God some space in my life. I'm going to make margin for His adventures.
0: Amen. I love what you're saying. Reading your book, I was reading what you wrote about your husband, Tim, and I identify with his personality type as he is a planner, and he's more on the cautious side as compared to you, his wife. Can all personality types foment an adventure mentality?
1: Yes. Without a doubt. And I love the way that God does this for us because He created us who we are and with these specific temperaments and gifts and talents. And we're all so very different. But like you said, we all want to see the wonder of God. We all want to live a life that is meaningful and significant for Him. We all want that taste of adventure that He has for us. So what I love is that, you're right, my husband's very different than I am, but we can find not only a middle ground, but we can celebrate and accept each other for who we are and find those adventures together. So for instance, I had the opportunity to go paragliding and I loved it. You strap on with someone who knows what they're doing because I don't, and a giant wing above your head, and you essentially take off running full force off a cliff, and then the wind picks you up and sweeps you up, and it's astounding. It's so beautiful. My husband was there to watch, and he loved being there, but he would not have done it for anything because it's just not important to him. He wanted to keep his feet firmly on the ground, and he was happy. But when we did that, there was a beautiful PGA golf course right next door. That was his experience because he loves that. So he could see it and dream about playing it. So we all have to find our own adventures, and God opens the doors for us specifically.
0: Well, there's a great picture of you hang gliding on your website. Would you please tell us what the website is and spell your last name?
1: Sure. Yeah. 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
0: On today's program, we are chasing wonder, taking small steps toward a life of big adventures. I'm David Warren. Ginger and I will be back right after this.
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0: On today's program, it is my first interview with a first-time author, but she's been in the biz a long time. But it's good to know that she's in print form. Ginger Stocky has written the book Chasing Wonder, out wherever books are sold. Stocky is spelled S-T-A-C-H-E. And you can also listen to the book. That's how I like to read these days, Ginger. You can go to audible.com and download the audiobook, which you recorded. How was that process for you?
1: I loved doing that. Of course, with my career in television, the audio booth is one of my happy places. So I love doing that. I was very comfortable. So that was one of the things that I thought was so fun, was being able to share my stories firsthand like that and to encourage people. That's really my heart, is to encourage people toward their own adventures. So I loved it. And I kind of feel like I get to spend time with the people who are listening that way.
0: Well, Ginger, for those who haven't put two and two together, they recognize the name, they recognize the voice, but they can't see your face. I've alluded to your boss during today's program, so give us the big reveal here, if you would.
1: Well, I work for Joyce Meyer Ministries, and so I have worked with Joyce and been a part of her team for coming up on 18 years now, and it's just been one of my greatest pleasures and privileges. And I get to be a part of her television program and producing all of the wonderful creative things we do, the conferences, the programs for radio, television, online, the magazine. And I also get to travel all over the world and see the incredible work that we are doing to help people practically and to share Christ through our outreach arm, Hand of Hope. So that's one of my greatest joys.
0: Well, Ginger, I have been program director here at Oasis for 35 years now. Most of those years, we have been airing Enjoying Everyday Life with Joyce Meyer. 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So thank you from your radio friends.
1: Oh, well, thank you. I love hearing that. And we are so appreciative to everyone who listens and all of the wonderful communication and response that we get from people. It is really a joy to be part of. And of course, we have an amazing group of people who make it possible, but we couldn't do it without you and all of those stations out there who air it as well. So we are very aware and appreciative of our radio stations and our listeners.
0: It's a win-win for both of us. Okay, so one of Joyce's popular sayings is, do it afraid. You
1: yes.
0: mention in your book that fear may be the number one enemy of adventure. As we kick off this segment, tell us about an adventure that you did afraid and were so glad later that you did.
1: Fear is not always what you think it will be. Sometimes, we think about fear and we think of concern for bodily harm, right? Concern for actually getting hurt. But sometimes fear is very different. Sometimes fear is concern for emotional harm or rejection or vulnerability, somebody seeing who I really am. So there are so many fears that keep us from adventure. So here's one that I had an experience with this. We were in the Amazon and we were working with a wonderful group of people there. And the men from this tribe invited us to go out on an alligator hunt. Well, that is not me at all. I'm not one to go out on a hunt. I love animals and I understand, you know, I'm not against hunting by any means. It's just not for me. So my first thought was, you know, thank you, but no, thank you. I really don't think this is for me. And I felt so strongly that I was going to allow that fear of what I might see, what I might experience, to keep me from an amazing adventure that God wanted me to have. And so it was at night and several of us were going out with them. And I said, okay, let's do it. So we grabbed our flashlights and we all walked out into the Amazon. We went to this island in the middle of the Amazon River. And on this island, the island was large enough that it had a pond in the middle. And they said, okay, shine your flashlights across the pond. And we shined our flashlights out. And you just saw all these little red glowing eyes everywhere. They were alligators looking back at us from that pond. And all of a sudden, you're like, oh my goodness, this is unreal. So then the men got in this tiny little hand dugout boat. They went out and they speared an alligator. They drug it back to the land and they killed it. And then they used it to feed their village. And honestly, I looked away when all of that was happening. It was a lot to deal with. But at the same time, I'm so glad I had this experience that I got to understand that not everyone has the same experiences that I do. We don't all run out to the grocery store and grab what we need for sustenance. These people were doing something that was very different, and it's what their daily life was like. And for me to experience that, I would not have wanted to miss that for anything. And they shared this alligator with us the next day. It was delicious, and it was a connection point for us because we shared this experience. And fear is one of those things that keeps us from connecting with people. If we're afraid we'll be rejected, if we don't want to do certain things that maybe we would need to do to be a part of their world, then we lose a lot of that adventure. So I'm so glad I said, fear, you know, you're not going to win this one. I'm going to go do it anyway.
0: Years before you worked at Joyce Meyer Ministries, you worked at a TV station producing at least one, probably many programs there. And You were asked to co-host a program on that station. And initially, you said no.
1: That's true. Yeah.
0: Tell us why you said no.
1: Again, those fears of the unknown, I think, raised their voice in my head. I had been a part of this television program as a reporter, and when they asked me to be a co-host at first, I did say no. I felt like I wasn't ready yet. I felt like, am I too young for the, because this was in my 20s, my mid to early 20s. Am I too young for the audience to accept me? Am I going to be rejected? Am I going to fail? And those are not things that I'd often thought a lot about. And yet at this time, I said no. And I don't know what I missed out by that. Now, here's what I do know. When you continue to seek God, He continues to open doors for you. So within maybe a year and a half, that opportunity came up again. And this time I said yes. And it was one of the most important things I've done in my career. I ended up hosting, co-hosting that television talk show for many, many years. It was a great joy. I learned so much. And had I not said no the first time, I could have been doing it even longer. But if you said no, as many of us have, it's not too late. God will do something in your life. But when that next opportunity comes up, pray about it, and if you feel like it's something that God's opening for you, try to push through that instant reaction of, no, I don't think I can do this.
0: So yes is a door opener.
1: Absolutely. And it's not always easy to say. It's just not always easy, but we learn so much about trusting God and His faithfulness by saying yes. We don't learn a lot of that by saying no.
0: Well, you also mentioned some of the other enemies of adventure, and those would include inconvenience and difficulty. And I think that a lot of people listening today to Ginger Stocke will be surprised to know that you wrote this book during one of the most difficult years of your life, but you still said yes and did it, maybe not afraid, but did it inconvenienced and did it in a very difficult time. Tell us about your life during writing this book.
1: I was going through a time where my family and I were going through it seemingly one difficult period after the next. Have you ever had those times in your life where you just feel like something else is happening again? I've been through so much already. I don't, you know, I'm not sure how to get through this. And we were going through a time like that. We had a very difficult time with our first grandchild being born, and it was very frightening. And we saw God move in miraculous ways, but you don't know that's happening in the midst of it. We were walking through my father's cancer at the time. We had several other things going on in our lives that were just really difficult, really heartbreaking at the time. So yeah, while I was riding through everything that was happening and looking back on all God has done, it was both difficult and encouraging. Like I was saying, when we trust God, when we give him what we can give him, we learn about his faithfulness and we begin to see that even in this heartbreaking time that I don't know how it will come out, I don't know what the end result will be, I know that God will be there walking with me through it. He's not going to leave me. He's not going to turn his back on me. So I'm trusting in that. Completely in faith when I don't know what the answer will be. So yes, when I wrote this book, I was going through with my family a lot of those things. So it was trying. And I think all of us need to stick together when we're going through those trying times. That's why God says to bear one another's burdens, pray for one another. We need each other through that. And we definitely need to hold tightly onto him. But I saw him do wondrous things, even in those really hard times.
0: But you still said yes to, I'm going to go ahead and write it anyhow, because I feel God's wanting
1: yes.
0: me to.
1: Yes. In fact, ever since I was in college, I had written a list of things that I knew I felt like God was calling me to do in my life. And one of those things was write a book. And I was sitting with friends one time during this really difficult time, and we were talking about things that we hadn't done yet. And I felt really strongly that God wanted me to write this book, and they really encouraged me to start doing it. And it's hard to write those first pages. It's hard to jump into it, especially when you're in a season in your life that you're thinking, I don't know if this is the right time. And I began to get this heavy burden. I felt like God was just impressing on me, and his spirit was just impressing on me that this was something he needed me to do. He wanted me to do, even if it was just for my family to have, I'm not sure. I hope it's for millions of people, but I knew I had to do it for no other reason than the fact that God wanted me to do it. So I had to say yes in obedience and in faith more than anything else.
0: Well, the book is out now. It's called Chasing Wonder, and the subtitle is Small Steps Toward a Life of Big Adventures. And that's what today's guest and author of this book wants for all of us listening today. At the end of each chapter, Ginger, you give us some step-by-step advice to take it from an idea to reality. If you would, give us an example.
1: Sure. It's so important that we don't just be inspired and encouraged, but that we, like you said, take it to the next level. It has to be practical and it has to be applicable in our lives. So the end of every chapter, I have a group of suggestions called step by step. So here's one example. One of the things when it comes to adventure is we don't often even give ourselves the opportunity to dream of what God wants for us. So one step is write out a description of your life in your happiest dreams. Choose your own adventure, something that is right for you at this time. Baby steps can be great adventures. Here are some suggestions to start small. Buy a different cereal. Now, I know that's small, but I know for some people, it's a step. It's do something different. Rearrange the furniture. Talk to a neighbor you don't know well. Ask God to show you something new. Then, because no one wants guilt in this, this isn't about guilt. This is about letting God lead us. So I said, don't push yourself too far too fast. Develop your trust muscle and allow God to show you he is faithful. As you're warming up, try something bigger. Plan an outing. Apply for that job you want. Say what you've needed to say. Ask God to show you something amazing. And then delight in the Lord. Step out on your first adventure. You're developing your adventure mentality. Little steps make a big difference.
0: Amen. 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Ginger, G-I-N-G-E-R, Stocke, S-T-A-C-H-E. Again, the name of the book, Chasing Wonder. I'm David Warren, your host, and when we come back, Ginger and I will talk about the fun of splashing joy. Back after this.
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0: Reading from the back of the book, Chasing Wonder, here's a little bit about today's guest, Ginger Stocke. She is the Chief Creative Officer at Joyce Meyer Ministries. She has worked in television for over 35 years, and in that time, she's interviewed Joyce and many influential Christian figures. Ginger hosts Joyce Meyer's Talk It Out podcast and is one of her closest friends and confidants. Ginger lives in St. Louis with her husband and has two grown daughters and one granddaughter. Keep up with Ginger's adventures by following her on Instagram and Facebook at Ginger L. Stocke and her website, GingerLStocke.com, S-T-A-C-H-E. Ginger, welcome back to the program. You stress the point in the book that adventure is a mindset, not a location, not vacation, not Friday night, not that thing out there sometime.
1: Right.
0: Adventure is everywhere, you say, if we are looking for it. So let's get a little concrete here. How does Ginger Stocke go through an ordinary day and add that extra on front of ordinary?
1: You are really describing it so well, because it is very simple to wake up and robotically go throughout your day, not even realizing all of the things that we are missing. So I try, and I fail many times, but I try very hard to make that concerted effort to begin each day purposefully by, as most of us do, inviting God to be a part of everything that I touch, everything that I say, everything that I am. Just saying good morning, show me yourself today, Lord, show me what you want me to do and help me to be obedient, because I need that. So that's a really important part of it. Then going throughout the day, first of all, making margin for God to interrupt you, to sneak into your day, to show you these wonderful things. I can be very goal focused. I can be very, my next meeting oriented and keep moving through the day. So giving God permission and the space, creating margin to see these things, to connect with people, to say, God, if you want to show me something, I'm going to look up to see it. I don't want to keep my head buried in my work or in my computer, or I'm going to miss these things. That's a lot of that mindset and that mentality. That's where it's very day-to-day practical. If you're a mom at home with your kids, pray that God can show you the joy in your children. I remember so many things that I wanted to capture those memories with my kids and not just look forward to when they were a little bit older and maybe life would be a little bit easier, to cherish the things that God is giving us right now. So creating space in your day for him and keeping your eyes open for all those things. And yes, create those other opportunities too, the things that you're looking forward to, your goals for your life, because he'll work in those things too. But don't miss the little everyday moments.
0: Well, here is some of Ginger's step-by-step advice from the book Chasing Wonder. She says, wherever you are, ask the question, where is the beauty here? Also, make a list of things you particularly love and look for them wherever you go. You will begin to notice more of them than you realized were there before. One more. Search for the extraordinary hidden in the ordinary. Take note of at least one thing every day that you normally wouldn't have noticed and write it down. And then I wrote next to that, Ginger, my own input here, journal, journal, journal. I'm a big advocate of journaling. I have five things for which I'm grateful that I log each day, but you have encouraged me through your new book, Chasing Wonder, that I really should have a little section there. What wonder did I discover today? Where I'm more in that mindset of looking for it, expecting it to happen.
1: I love that. With so many of us journal what we're thankful for and the answers to prayer, and adding into that where we've seen God move. It's not always something that we directly prayed for, but where we see the wonder of God is a great idea. I think that's beautiful.
0: One of the stories that you journal, to borrow that term, in the new book is when you visited Shangri-La in the Himalayan mountains of Tibet. And I really love this story. Would you tell it, please?
1: This was one of those times that I saw creativity come to life in a really beautiful way. We were in this place that was very, very cold. It was beautiful. The Himalayan mountains, snow everywhere, exceptionally cold. And so a lot of people weren't outside a lot. You know, people are staying in, trying to keep warm, going through their daily lives. And this place called Shangri-La was this tiny, amazing village. And in the evening, they did something extraordinary that really inspired me. Everyone in this little village would come out to this open town square, and they would play traditional music. A few of them would bring instruments. They would begin playing music. The people would come out of their houses all bundled up into the cold, and they would dance together in the square, these traditional Tibetan dances. And it was just amazing. They invited us to be part of it. Of course, we didn't know what we were doing, so we're just following along, joined in the circle, and danced outside in the cold with these amazing people. And it was a great example to me of how we can be creative and not allow our circumstances, whether it's the cold or, you know, I wondered what they do there to entertain themselves. There's no Wi-Fi, there's no radio, there's no Target, right?
0: Hey, Ginger, let me read a little from your book on the heels of this story. You write on page 115, when I think of the people of Shangri-La, I am struck by those things that could render their Tibetan lives, quote, boring. The remote location, the climate, and lack of entertainment options like cinema multiplexes or even a Target. I'm sure they had things to check off their lists, too. And I know it was warmer in their homes than it was outside, yet they were savvy enough to know what they needed most. They got out and purposefully chased a little wonder. They sought human interaction, no matter how cold it was out there. They didn't sit night after night, prisoners of circumstance and the elements, and I'll add Netflix there. They got creative and found a way to break the tedium of routine. And I must say, you say, Ginger, what they did was wonderfully creative. Well, as I mentioned earlier, today's guest is the Chief Creative Officer for Joyce Meyer Ministries. Ginger, can wonder also happen in the workplace?
1: You know, if it doesn't, I think we need to find another workplace.
0: Good answer. Very good answer to that question.
1: The answer is absolutely yes. God has given us gifts and talents and skills to use for His glory. And when we are doing those things for Him, it changes the way we look at it. And maybe it is a job that isn't your dream job or something that you wouldn't have chosen, but that doesn't mean that God isn't in the midst of it. So if you give the opportunity to see where God is in that place, I believe that you'll begin to see some things. If you are struggling, ask God to show you where He is in this. Ask God to show you His wonder in the midst of your everyday routine and your work. And then if you feel this nudge of maybe there's something else for you to do, follow that nudge. If you see God move in the area where you work, open your eyes to it and enjoy it. And it will change, I believe, where your heart and your head is while you're in that work atmosphere.
0: The name of the new book is Chasing Wonder. And in the book, sections 1 and 2 are about creating an adventure mentality and then living in wonder. But the wonder quotient is exponentially supersized when you add this third section of the book. And that's what Ginger calls splashing joy. Enlighten us, what do you mean?
1: One of my most important prayers that I ask every day is that whoever I come in contact with, that their joy in Christ will be increased because of our interactions. And I believe one of our biggest callings is to spread the joy of Christ into other people's lives. The only way to do that is to have joy stirred up in our own life so much so that it overflows and splashes onto other people. I believe that's what God wants for us. So there's a couple things in that that we have to think about. The first is that we have joy if we have Christ, because He promises us that joy is one of the fruit of His Spirit. So it's in us, but sometimes the weight of the world and all of the different things, the heartbreaks, the things that we're going through, shoves it down and pushes it low. What we need to do is stir it up, let it flow freely through our life and out onto others. And that's where this wonder idea, chasing after wonder, seeing more of God, seeing more that He has for us, really stirs that joy up. It makes us happier, and not in a temporary happiness state, but in a full

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1: Welcome back to the final segment of today's Roadshow. I'm David Warren, your host, and it has been a delight to have Ginger Stocky talk about her first book out of many, I hope. And the book is called Chasing Wonder, Small Steps Toward a Life of Big Adventures. Again, Ginger's last name is spelled S-T-A-C-H-E. Did you know what you were getting yourself into when you met Mr. Stocky? You'd be spelling your name for the rest of your life, Ginger.
2: I should have thought about that more thoroughly. I don't think I would have done anything different, but.
1: Well, I wrote down three what I'll call gingerisms from the book. And if you want to, you can chime in, but they kind of stand alone. Okay, you wrote, you aren't just visiting Wonder, you are going to live there. Anything you want to say about that?
2: I think that has to do with that decision, because it's really easy when times are good or when we're having a good day to live in Wonder. But if we choose to live there, to give God those opportunities every day to connect more with Him and to show us bigger things, then even through our darkest, hardest times, we'll still see God in great ways. And it changes everything for us.
1: Here's another gingerism. My specific adventures may need to adapt to new seasons of life. So it's ever evolving, is it not?
2: It is. You know, we're always changing. We're learning new things. We're getting older, and things have to change a little bit as we age. And I think that's what keeps it interesting and exciting. If everything was the same all the time, we would lose the interest. And of course, we have to give up some things along the way, but I don't think we ever give anything up that God doesn't replace it with something else.
1: Finally, you say you are the perfect age for your adventure right now. You're not too young and you're not too old. Well, Ginger, you have put a lot of work into this book, and congratulations on it. I hope it is the first of many. And if you would, before we say goodbye, read us a portion of your book.
2: I'd be happy to. This is talking about an adventure mindset. It says, this expected mindset has led me to many amazing experiences. I've slept in grass huts, palaces, and the cramped sleeping berths of trains, ridden elephants in Thailand, camels at the pyramids of Giza, and donkeys to a desert oasis. I've been in planes that have landed on glaciers, grass runways in the African bush, the Amazon River, and that steep, remote mountainside in Papua New Guinea. I've climbed the ancient steps of the Great Wall, Machu Picchu, Masada, and Angkor Wat, eaten wild boar in Tuscany, guinea pig in Peru, alligator in Brazil, and many other things about which I was afraid to ask. I've swam with sharks, held a 16-foot python, walked a giant cockroach on a leash, cuddled with a sloth, and slept with several uninvited giant spiders. And that only scratches the surface. Some of you are reading this and saying, wow, I would love to do things like that. Others of you are saying, wow, I'm so glad that's not me. And I get that too. Remember, God has a specific path for you, and it doesn't look like mine or anyone else's. But if, in reading this, there's something stirring in your heart, a desire to explore your own possibilities, now is the perfect time to begin. Don't procrastinate and miss something amazing. And most important, remember, it is never too late. I don't care if you are 16 and just getting started, or if you are 80 and feel like there could be more adventure out there waiting for you. If you begin right now, I guarantee you things in your life will change. God is a God of promise, and He will not fail you. In fact, He will blow your mind.
1: I love that. So, Ginger, what is your wildest dream for this new book?
2: Oh, wow. My wildest dream is to hear from many, many people the wonder that they have soaked up, because it will be so vast, so diverse, and so many different things that my heart would just explode with hearing the adventures that God leads people into and how they then are able to splash that joy that he gives them over into other people's lives. It will be just like a domino effect of people finding wonder and then sharing it with others. That would be glorious.
1: The book Chasing Wonder, Small Steps Toward a Life of Big Adventures is available wherever books are sold. 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
1: 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And WOFN, Beach City, Canton, Ohio. 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
2: We're so glad you're with us today. We believe this will be an important time in your life. You can feel the presence and power of God as Jeannie shares His Word. Enter in and enjoy His love and compassion coming to you. Jeannie and John care about the challenges you're facing and the dreams and goals you have. So expect God's power to move and do a great work as Jeannie ministers and prays with you. Then, at the end of the broadcast, we'll tell you about the special gifts and resources we have for you. 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
3: It's so great to be with you. This is Jeannie Alcott. Have you ever had to call 911, that emergency number? I'm sure it can be stressful when that happens, but thank goodness that kind of aid is available when we need it. We can call and within a short amount of time, professionals arrive to address the emergency and provide assistance. And there are other kinds of services for which we can call. We can have provided roadside assistance when the car breaks down, you have a flat, or you need a new battery. You can even call and get your windshield repaired on site when it cracks. The more you get into it, the more you realize how many services exist to come where you are and help you in the way you need it. We can put a lot of trust in that kind of help. So how much easier should it be for us to trust that God can repair what we need when He receives our call for aid? I know we can't see Him or see His truck drive up to help us. There isn't an emergency vehicle coming or something that shows us in a physical way that God is sending what we need to provide the aid for repair. So we have to envision it by our spiritual eyes. Envision the power being sent, the angels, the resources, everything we need will come when we receive from Him an answer for aid. When David in the Bible was so distraught because much was coming against him, he issued a call for aid to God. He felt as if he was drowning in trouble because he had been betrayed and even had threats of death on him. And they weren't from social media. They were face to face. So in Psalm 31, verse after verse, he confesses to God, trust that He will pull him out of this. But interwoven in his trust is how he feels forgotten and how powerful his enemies are and how he feels so broken. However, he ends it on a note of trust, knowing God will send His goodness and power to help him. He wrote, blessed be the Lord, for He has shown me His marvelous loving favor when I was beset as in a besieged city. As for me, I said in my haste and alarm, I am cut off from before your eyes. But you heard the voice of my supplications when I cried to you for aid. And we know God did send that aid to David. His honor was repaired and he was delivered and blessed, all because he was willing to call out for aid. Call out for aid. God is waiting to hear you when you call out to Him. That word said He hears your voice of supplications. That's a Bible word for what we call prayer requests. This is why we encourage people to give us their request for prayer, because we know as we join you in calling out to God, you can receive the aid you need. You can have roadside assistance and be repaired. God comes to you where you are. He hears your supplications and sends the help you need. In spite of how overwhelming the conditions can seem against you, as if you're drowning in the trouble, God has a great emergency response so you can be helped and see the conditions repaired. You may have heard me speak about an Olympic champion by the name of Stephen Bradbury. He had a phenomenal win in speed skating. He wasn't favored to win, but when it got down to the final portion of the race, some of the skaters wiped out and Stephen skated right into the gold medal. That has been years ago, but he showed that same kind of readiness to respond when he heard a call come out of the sea. He was teaching his son how to surf. It was a bit of a challenge because the swells were big. This was in Australia. At one point, Stephen thought he saw a log in one of the huge waves. He said, "Then I realized it was a human head." He said he went straight into gear and switched into Olympic mode. He sent his son to get the lifeguard and then began to swim out on his surfboard towards the girl in distress. He said he had never seen anyone appear so scared. After he made it to her, then he saw several more heads further out. They were being smashed by the waves and being swallowed up by the huge swells. First, he took that 12-year-old girl to the shore and then began his way back out toward the others. When he got to them, one was hyperventilating and another one was in panic and had taken in a lot of water. Also, one of them was a pretty good swimmer, but she was still overwhelmed. The waves were just pounding them one after another. There were three of them, and he was able to get all three of them on his surfboard. But of course, then they couldn't really make headway with that many people in the waves that hard. All of a sudden, the lifeguard that his son had notified arrived. He took two of the girls, and all of them made it to shore. All four girls were saved from drowning. Someone answered their call for aid. We can feel as if the conditions are so powerful and are just pounding us one after another as a surf. But when we call out for aid, God will be there. He will get us to shore. We won't drown in those conditions. We have someone who is going to kick into gear as Stephen did. God will kick into gear his forces that can save us, give us the aid we need. When Stephen made it to shore for the final time, the first girl he had saved ran up to him and hugged him. She said, "Thank you for saving my life." That was the first moment it dawned on him he had in fact saved their lives. Because of it, he received an award for courage. He says, even though the day he won the Olympics was a great day, this day was one of the greatest for him. Those girls were calling out for some aid, and God provided the right person at the right time to answer them. He will always provide just what you need, how you need it, when you need it, and it will do the job. He can repair the conditions so you are delivered. Those young women were at the moment when they must depend on the strength of someone else. We come to moments where we must depend on the strength of God. In Isaiah chapter 30, God says that our strength will come from complete dependence on Him. Then he goes on to say that the moment he hears, he will answer. He will come to our aid. So it's our belief in what he can do for us that provides our deliverance. Without that belief, we're just floating in the swells that are pounding on us. We're bobbing around without anything to hang on to, and we're taking in water. But when we have belief, we have a surfboard coming toward us and a strong person who's going to pull us out of the waves and get us back on shore. We depend on the Lord, and he becomes our aid. Our conditions can be repaired so we don't go under. We witness the deliverance of God. There were 10 men in the Bible who were just about to go under. It was their health. Luke 17 tells the story of these men who were lepers. In that time, lepers were not allowed to get near other people. According to the law of Moses, when a person had that disease, they were required to wear torn garments. Their hair was to just hang down, and they were to cover their mouth everywhere they went and cry out, "Unclean." Warn those around them they cannot come near them because of their infectious disease. Rabbinic tradition said the nearest they could come to a person was 6 feet. Also, lepers had to reside outside the camp and keep a distance from the community. In other words, they were defamed and branded and stripped of their well-being and any wealth they had. They were drowning in a sea of terrible conditions. How could anyone repair a life in so much torment and disarray? But we must never view our conditions as beyond the aid of God. He can send the aid so conditions become nothing. They're gone once the power of God enters into them. Then our life is repaired. Everything that caused us to be stripped of our well-being in some way will be repaired. That was about to happen to those 10 men who were lepers. They recognized the man Jesus when he was crossing the border between Samaria and Galilee and coming into their village. They kept their distance, but they began to call out. They were calling out for aid from him. They were drowning in a sea of disease and rejection and economic failure and desertion. But they believed Jesus could repair all of those conditions. He could restore them to a normal life. So they called out for roadside assistance. They were standing on the road and shouted out, "Jesus, Master, have mercy on us." When he saw them, right away he said for them to go to the priest to show they were healed. Now some may think that's an odd response. But you see, if the leper became well, the first thing they must do is go to the priest, and he would examine them to pronounce them as cured. So So this is quite a big step for these men. They've been suffering and hurting and tormented. Now in one word, the man Jesus is telling them to go to the priest and be verified they're healed. They could have said, why should we show ourselves to the priest? We aren't healed. Instead, they had faith that God was repairing their lives. He was taking them from destruction to wholeness. So they obeyed and they took off to go to the priest. They acted on the word they were given. They believed it. When God gives you the word that things will be repaired, act on it. Believe it, because that is when the answer manifests. The Bible says as they were going, their leprosy disappeared. In that moment, they were delivered. Their faith had healed them. All because they believed when they called out for aid, God would send it and repair their lives. When you call out for aid, God can repair everything that's gone wrong, or is hurt, or is in need. Every challenge you have, every goal you want to achieve. When events go wrong, God is there to give you the aid you must have. We're going into prayer right now and believe you're going to get that answer for aid. God will send just what you need to assist you. He can repair what has gone wrong. Whatever isn't working, He can make it work. So we believe for that now, and we stand in faith as the men who were lepers. We know God is sending the roadside assistance you need. He is sending strength to help you so you won't drown. Let's pray. Oh, thank you, God, that you do not leave us stranded in our conditions. My friend may feel there isn't much helping them right now, but if they could see what you're sending, they would be rejoicing. They would be rejoicing. For you are sending all the aid they must have. Those conditions will not take them under. Deliverance is on the way. They will be saved by your power. Just as you heard David call out his prayer request, you are hearing this one. You hear the request of my friend, and you will provide the aid to meet it. Oh, there is so much divine assistance coming against what tried to hurt their life. So we're expecting to see a mighty answer. In the name of Jesus. Amen and amen. God has heard and He promises to answer. He will send the aid you need. We believe that. And He has sent John and me here to take your prayer request and pray and intercede. He's called us to speak the word over your life, the mighty word of God. So let us hear from you right away. Share what kind of aid you need. We'll continue praying in faith. We'll also write to you and give you words that come from the Spirit of God for your life. Can't wait to hear from you. Okay, here's our spiritual power line. Go around speaking these powerful words over your life. Keep saying, it is being repaired. It is being repaired. Yes, something in your life is going to be repaired. God is speaking that to you. And to help you hear His entire word, be sure you get this message. Just request, get it repaired. We'll send you all 5 parts of it and the prayer times. Each part is 15 minutes. It's offer number AM909. That's 909. You can have a CD of it for a gift of $8 into the ministry. 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Our announcer will give you more information. And now I want to share with you a passage from 2 Corinthians 9. But I'm sharing it in the Message version because it can have a profound effect on your life. The Apostle Paul is describing what happens when a person gives to God. It says, this most generous God who gives seed to the farmer that becomes bread for your meals is more than extravagant with you. He gives you something you can then give away, which grows into full-formed lives, robust in God, wealthy in every way, so that you can be generous in every way, producing with us great praise to God. Listen to those words. Generous God, extravagant with you. He gives to you in abundance, and then when you turn around and give so that others can receive the word of God, what happens? You grow into a full life. You prosper in every way, your body, soul, mind, and your entire life. Then great praise will go up to God because of all He's done for you and for others. So John and I encourage you to give now. We are giving into Alcott Ministries because we know good things happen from the seeds that we sow here. Believe for miracles. Also, I want to make sure you have our recent power packet. So request the power packet. We give it to you as our gift. Join me again tomorrow for a word from God. This is Jeannie Alcott. God bless you.
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4: Welcome to 15 Minutes in the Word with New York Times bestselling author Joyce Meyer. On today's program, Joyce will be teaching from her series, Winning Life's Battles. Our fight is not against people or circumstances. It's actually against the devil, who is real. But we will overcome if we choose to do things God's way. Love always wins. We overcome evil with good. Now, here's Joyce with today's teaching.
5: I will just mention this to you, not trying to chastise anybody. But always do your best when you go to church to get there in plenty of time to be there for the worship. I just don't think it's good when people think that that's not an unimportant part. That's not an important part, and they just want to get there for the sermon, or it's okay to get there late. And I guess, you know, I can say I'm not trying to chastise you, but maybe I am. I don't know. You know, I can get by with some stuff that sometimes your pastors can't get by with, because I'll be gone by Saturday and you'll love me again by Monday morning. So, you know. But see, that's something we do for God. We come to worship Him. We come to respect Him by worshiping Him. And that's a wonderful thing for us to do, to worship God. We need to not get entangled in things of the world. And remember that we're here to serve God, to grow up, to mature, to get out in the world and to be a bright light that will dispel the darkness. Let me tell you something. A transformed life is a greater sermon than any just words that you can ever give. You can go and preach to people and tell them they need to believe in God, but if your life doesn't back it up, they don't pay one bit of attention to you. Amen? So we want to love God. We want to worship Him. We want to be lights shining out brightly for Him. And if there's something specific that God wants us to do in our life, we want to make sure that we do it, that we not only just start it, but we start it and we finish it. But we can't do that if we get all entangled. Some of you have gotten so entangled in other people's problems that you can't even pay attention to what God's trying to say to you right now. Some of us are fixers. I like to fix people's problems, and I have to be careful that I don't get so entangled in their mess that it's sucking the energy out of me and keeping me from doing the things that I believe that God really wants me to do. You want to help people, but don't get all tied up and entangled up to where you're taking 10 phone calls a day and talking all day about their issues and their problems. It's good to help people, but you got to be able to discern, is this somebody who the enemy is using to steal my energy and my time, or is this somebody who really wants help? Amen? That's a good word. Good little word of caution. Because I tell you, the enemy can use even well-meaning people to just suck you dry if you let them. We need to be strong to live the life that God wants us to live. Try doing things like going to bed at night and getting some decent sleep. You'll be amazed how that will help you come against the enemy. Try not eating junk all day long. You'll be amazed at how much better you'll feel. If you feel bad, you don't want to pray. If you feel bad, you certainly don't feel like standing on guard like a soldier. Soldiers live on guard. They know what they're responsible for in the war. They hold their post, they hold their position, and they stay on guard. I figured out a long time ago that I'm called as a teacher in the body of Christ. So I give myself to what I'm called to do. And I try really hard not to let people drag me off into a bunch of stuff that they would like me to do, but really has not very much to do with what God would like me to do. And I think that helps make me better at it. Because, you know, everybody would always like you to do their thing, but God wants you to do His thing. Proverbs 4:23 says, guard your heart with all diligence. Are you guarding your heart? Are you paying attention to what gets in your heart? Don't let any offense stay in your heart. If you got your feelings hurt, don't turn that into something bitter and get that in your heart. Don't let anger stay in your heart. Take a little time and examine your heart. What's going on in my heart? Are my motives right for what I'm doing? Do I have a pure heart before God? Guard your heart with all diligence, for out of it flows the issues of life. Are you aggressive or passive? Are you proactive or do you merely react? Do you wait till you have a problem and then try to get strong? Or do you stay strong? Do you try to take your authority over the enemy when you're having a problem? Or do you walk in your authority all the time? Do you have to have somebody to motivate you? Or are you self-motivated? Does somebody have to come along and wind up your crank and kick you in the rumpus and get you going? Or will you do what's right when nobody's looking? Amen. Be a person of purpose. Be a person who lives intentionally. Do you just get up in the morning and kind of wait to see what happens before you decide what you want to do? Have you made a decision that you're going to be at every one of these sessions this weekend? Well, the devil will try to talk you out of it. The person that was going to come with you might not come, or you might wake up and, well, I just, you know. I almost just want to laugh at people when I say, are you coming tomorrow? Well, I'm going to just kind of wait and see what the morning brings. Well, you won't be here. You have to be intentional. Intentional about things. And you have to know that anytime you're going to do anything that's going to benefit you spiritually or help you grow in God or help you be a blessing to somebody else, the enemy will definitely try to stop you. Even if you begin to pray in a certain area, God's put something on your heart to pray for, and you believe that God has shown you, man, if you pray for this, it's going to bring you breakthrough and bring you into a new area of blessing. I can almost promise you that the first several days, you're going to feel like you're going backwards instead of forwards, because the enemy wants to make you think that it's not working. You ever pray for somebody and they act worse? Well, the devil whispers in your ear, it's not working. Who do you think you are? But you know what's actually happening? When you pray, God starts working on that person and they do act worse because now they're under conviction. Are you casual or careful? Are you offensive or defensive? Tonight, I'm talking about some offensive weapons. The rest of the sessions, I'm going to be talking more about defensive weapons. And God provides us with both. He provides us with things to go after the devil, and He provides us with things to protect ourselves when the devil comes against us. And you know, I probably should just throw this out here, because I get a wide range of people in my meetings, and of course, people watching on television from all over the world. And you know, maybe you don't like all this devil talk. You're like, yeah, I'd rather not talk about the devil. Well, he would just love it if you would never talk about him. He would love it if you would never know that he's real. I went to church for probably 10 years and never even heard a serious message about my enemy, Satan. I never had any idea that he was anything other than a Halloween character that you bought a suit for that had a long tail and a pitchfork and was red. I didn't have any idea that I had any authority, that I had any power. And I'm here to tell you tonight that you have a God who loves you. And there is a war going on in the heavenlies. And the enemy, the dragon, Satan, is going to be completely and totally destroyed and chained in the place that he belongs. But right now, we are fighting a war. But we have got God on our side. We cannot be casual. We cannot be lazy. We cannot be passive. We cannot be sleepy Christians. You got to be alert and alive and vibrant and passionate and full of zeal. You need to hold your head up, know who you are, be full of the Word of God, speaking the Word of God, loving people. Right? You know, Joyce, that sounds like a lot of work. Do not ever look at somebody that has got all kinds of victory in their life and think, I wish I had that life. Can I tell you, they didn't get it wishing. I'm not where I'm at today in my walk with God and in this ministry because I sat around and wished. Somebody else cannot always confront your Goliaths for you. God has anointed you to be king. But before you can be king, you're going to have to face Goliath. You're going to have to stare him down. You have to learn how to talk to him. And you're going to have to know who you are and who's on your side. Amen? Amen. It's sad to think that some people don't even know that they've got an enemy. And yet a lot of people don't. If you don't think the devil's real, just get in your concordance and look up Satan, the devil, the dragon, Lucifer. We need to hear this kind of stuff. We need to be reminded that God is on our side, that we're more than conquerors, that we have power and we have authority. I want to read you a few scriptures. We're only going to look up a couple of these, but a Christian is told to be on guard, to live on guard. Luke 12:15 says, guard yourself against greed and covetousness. You have to be very careful when God begins to bless you materially and financially, that you don't just get a greedy spirit and want more and more and more and more and more. That's why you always want to make sure the more you have, the more you give. Amen? The more you have, the more you give. The better your life is, the better you treat other people. Whenever God blesses you, you always share some of it with somebody else. And maybe that's one of the secrets of giving. Maybe God tells us to always give off the top of what he gives us. To always give first because it's one of the ways that we battle greed and covetousness. Which is a terrible thing to have. Because when you're greedy and covetous, you can't even be thankful for what you have. You just want more. Matthew 16:6, be on guard against the leaven of the Pharisees. That leaven that he was talking about was getting back under legalism rather than living in the true liberty that Christ died for us to have. Jesus didn't die so you could live under rules and regulations and laws that people make for you. He wants us to be free, to be led by the Holy Spirit that lives on the inside of us, who will always lead us into holy living. Matthew 10:17, be on guard against those who act in opposition to God. Be careful who you become closely associated with. Mark 13:23, be on guard and look to yourselves. You need to know yourself, know your weaknesses, know your strengths.
6: 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God is on our side no matter what. He wants to help us with everything because we're his kids and he loves us. But the devil tries hard to keep us from knowing our true identity as children of God because he doesn't want us to know the power and authority we have over him. It's time we know who we are and whose we are and pick up the weapons God gave us to fight.
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2: Well, hallelujah. I'm so glad to be here again today with you. God is so good. I'm glad to be on this broadcast as a guest. Hallelujah. You know, it's good to live for God. Did you ever know that?

You know, I had the privilege of serving Pastor Jerry Zirkel for more than 35 years, and I remember him telling me a story. One time he said, I had just come to the revelation out of 1 Thessalonians 5, verse 23, that, you know, man is a spirit, he has a soul, and he's housed in a body. He's made up of three parts. Did you know that? You're made up of three parts. Your spirit man's what gets recreated when you become born again in him, and your soul, which is your mind, your will, and your emotions, and your body. I mean, those things are left up to you. You're going to have to do something with those. God won't do anything for you, but he put his spirit within you. Anyway, he was telling me this story. He said, I just came to that revelation on the very day, and a friend of mine came by and said, there's a little girl down here. Why don't you come with me? She's got a devil, and we need to cast him out. He said, I didn't know where they went after they came out. He said, I wasn't too sure I wanted to go with them. But my wife convinced me. She said, oh, Jerry, when you don't do what God wants you to do, you feel terrible. So I went with him, and she threw me across the room at first. But but you know, we stood there in the name of Jesus and cast that thing out of her. Hallelujah. The Word of God is working mightily in me. You can say that, and it was working mightily in him that day. Just like in Mark, where Jesus cast the devil out of this man.

said I will. Oh, he said, well, I got to pray about that for a while and see if it's God's will. No, he said I will. Stretched forth his hand, touched him, and he was made clean.

You know, Pastor Jerry told me later, he said I was 20 years down the road, something like that. And he said I went back home and was dedicating a church. And here this was, there was this couple that sat down across from me at the lunch table or whatever they had at that dedication. And they started telling him, they said, "Oh, Brother Zirkle, we pray for you every day in your ministry." And he said, "Do I know you?" And here it was, that little girl that they cast that devil out of, she was pretty as ever and married your preacher. Hallelujah. I mean, did you know what? The world's waiting for you to go and to set them free by the power.

But he said to the man, rise and walk, and thy sins be forgiven of thee. Did you ever notice when you step out most of the time, I mean, it's the religious people. Well, you can't do that. I've never done that before in my life, you know, and they'll say, well, that's not the way my grandma did it. Or my grandfather did it. That's not what they believed. I'll tell you what, you ought to get over in the Bible, and you ought to get a hold of the Word of God, and you ought to get a hold of it for yourself, not based upon your grandma and grandpa or anything like that. Remember Ephesians, the first chapter. Brother Hagin was teaching one day at school, and I went to his school. And he was talking about Ephesians, the first chapter. Just getting over there about the 17th verse, you know, through the 22nd verse. And he said, I prayed those verses over myself every day, that the eyes of my understanding would be enlightened, so I may know what the hope of his calling is, what's the riches of the inheritance in the saints, and what's the riches of his glory in the inheritance in the saints, and what's the exceeding greatness of his power in us, toward us who believe, according to the working of his mighty power, which he wrought in Christ when he raised him from the dead and set him in his own right hand in heavenly places. Hallelujah, and I'm in him. But I'm telling you what, and he got over there for about 6 months and just started confessing that, turned that around, put it in the first person, and said, you know, that my eyes of my understanding would be enlightened, that I may know what is the hope of his calling, what's the riches of the glorious of his inheritance in me. He said, I did that for about 6 months. And all of a sudden, I started getting more revelation. You know, if you'll just get over there and confess the Word of God, and I'm talking about confessing salvation, your circumstances, or anything like that, but just confess the Word of God over your life. I mean, just get over there. I got a hold of, I think it's Isaiah, the 11th chapter, where Jesus talks about having the spirit of wisdom and understanding and counsel. I just turned that around. That and said, well, I'm in him, so I'm going to confess the same thing that he is, because he is that to me. I'll just say, I have the spirit of wisdom, spirit of understanding, spirit of counsel, spirit of might, spirit of knowledge, and the spirit of the fear of the Lord, and I've made a quick understanding of the fear of the Lord, and I don't judge after the seeing of my eyes, nor after the hearing of my ears, but with righteousness do I judge the poor and reprove with equity the meek of the earth, and with the rod of my mouth do I smite the earth, and the breath of my lips do I slay the wicked. Faithfulness being girt about my loins, and righteousness a belt about my waist. I tell you, you start confessing the Word over yourself, put yourself in there, and pretty soon, I mean, your confession, God has room. When you start confessing His Word and putting His Word out of your mouth, guess what? He said, I will hasten. This is Jeremiah 1:12. I will hasten my Word to perform it. Have you had any of His Word in your mouth today? If anybody here knows anything good about Jesus,

God, you know. Sometimes it takes the 9 manifestations of the Holy Ghost for you to know how to minister to somebody else. Did you know that? Now, I'm not talking about the fruit of the Spirit. The fruit of the Spirit is love, joy, peace, patience, kindness, gentleness, self-control, so forth. I mean, that's because you've been recreated. Your spirit man's been recreated in the image of God, and now you're in His likeness because you're in Him. You say, Brother Joel, that's blasphemy. Well, that's what the Pharisees told Jesus. Well, you're blaspheming God, calling Him your Father. Yeah. Hallelujah. I'm a joint heir with Jesus. How about you? You can be religious on me, but I'm telling you what, religion nailed Jesus to the cross. But you start confessing the Word of God over your life, and you watch things change. I was preaching earlier this year in Uganda, and God had sent us to a village. And I mean, there are a lot of people there, and they had been tormented by a witch doctor in the area, and they were all scared. And we were worshiping God, and this little boy came up to me. I mean, let's say little, but young man, probably about 12 years old. He said, I want you to pray for my head and headaches. Hallelujah. You know what the gifts of the Spirit are, the 9 manifestations of the Holy Ghost. Go read 1 Corinthians 12. Go read 1 Corinthians, the 14th chapter, and you'll see in there. One of them's the gift of, there's the word of knowledge. That's when you just know something present. God just gives you a little bit of knowledge about something present. Gift of the word of wisdom is something in the future. Gift of the word of knowledge is something present or past. I instantly knew that. Just by the Spirit of God revealing, I said, oh, that's just the devil. I'm telling you what, that's a demon got on his flesh. And I took authority over it and cast it out. I'm telling you what, he got so happy. He said, that thing's gone and I'm free. Jesus Christ, the same yesterday, today. Did you know what? Everything he did back then when he was on the earth, he's still doing today. He's doing it through his church, through you and me. You got to make yourself available to him. You got to know him. Yeah. Jesus entered into the synagogue again on the Sabbath day. He said to the man who had a

at their unbelief. But he said to the man, stretch forth thy hand. What happened? It became just as good as the other. Hallelujah. You know, way back, long time ago, about 50 years ago, I kind of grew up in a religious home, but I was a young man, 6 years old. My mom got sick, and doctors gave her up to die. And so what do? I mean, as a family, if you know you're not going to see your kids very long, well, you go on a family vacation. So my mom and dad took us out to California. We were living in Michigan at the time, and I can still remember that plane ride. The first time I was ever on a plane, looking down thinking, man, that looks like a toy train down there. But we got out there, and my uncle and aunt, you know, actually my great uncle and aunt, got baptized in the Holy Ghost, talking about healing, the power of God and those tongues, you know. Just like in the second chapter of the book of Acts, you know, that is in the Bible, you know. Somebody told me, well, yeah, Brother Joel, all those things passed away with the apostles. I told them, I said, if they passed away with the apostles, you missed the rapture. Besides that, they forgot to read the end of the second chapter of the book of Acts. It says, and this is for all that call upon the name of the Lord, all those that are far off. Well, I'm afar off. Hallelujah. Hallelujah. But you know, there was a woman there by the name of Catherine Kuhlman, and they convinced my parents to go and sit in a service, and they sat behind a whole bunch of blind and deaf and dumb people. And during that service, you know, the blind people got up seeing and the deaf got up hearing. My dad said there was some, I don't remember who it was, some movie star there. They stood up and she asked, she said, do you believe in God? He said, no, ma'am. She said, Lord, hit him. He said, he hit the ground so hard. I mean, just slain the spirit. Stood up again, asked one more time, do you believe in God?

Our church service times are Sundays at 10 a.m. and Wednesdays at 7 p.m. You can also join us online on Facebook and YouTube. Remember, God is able and willing to perform His word from the beginning to the end.

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3: Now there was a certain individual wrote me a letter and said, I know what you're teaching about faith and the power of God to heal, and through faith you can be healed. But she said, our pastor said, faith couldn't have anything to do with healing because these people all died in faith. Well, now you know that brother, he's either unlearned in the scriptures, or either that or he's dishonest. It says, these all died in faith, not having received the promise. When you look at this, you see what he's talking about here. In fact, let me point out to you what he's talking about. Go with me to Acts, the 7th chapter. And we'll bring this into context, you see. The promise that he's referring to here, almost all of these promises, is referring either to the Messiah or to the promise that God made to Abraham concerning his seed. Now, let's look at what Acts, the 7th chapter, verse 17 states here. But when the time of the promise drew nigh, which God had swore to Abraham, the people grew and multiplied in Egypt. Now, notice, when the time of the promise drew nigh. Now, see, the promise that God made to Abraham could not have happened in his day. It was an impossibility for it to all have been consummated in the day that Abraham lived, because his seed was going to be as the sand of the sea and as the stars of the heavens, innumerable. Well, it couldn't have happened in his day, but it started in his day, you see. So for an individual to say, well, now this proves that, you know, faith doesn't have anything to do with obtaining the promises of God because it says that these all died in faith. Well, now, let me tell you something. You don't ever want to be caught dead not believing God. You don't ever want to die without faith. I'll guarantee you that. Sure, they died in faith. It says, but having seen them afar off. Now, see, I can understand the context of this, that it's referring that they did perceive these things, that they were going to be in the future. That's what it's referring to here, when they perceived them afar off, you see. But I want to pull that out of context just for the sake of sharing something with you that'll help you in this. There's a lot of people today that they are seeing the promises of God that have been given in the New Covenant. They're seeing them afar off. They don't see them as being for them today. There's probably some of you that have been putting off the promises that is in this New Covenant and saying, well, now we're going to get these when we get to heaven. You know, we sing that song, when we all get to heaven, won't it be wonderful then? And all of the wonderful things. Well, you see, we've sang that song so long until we got to believing that all of the good things was going to be put off until we get to heaven. And some of us have been putting these things off. We've seen the promises in the New Covenant, which is for us today afar off. And they're not to be afar off. This is our promised land. You see, as God told the children of Israel, he said, I've given you the land, go in and possess it. Belong to them. It was theirs. It was God's will for them to possess the land. But the scripture says that the word was preached to us as well as unto them, but it did not profit them. The word preached did not profit them because they wouldn't mix any faith with it. So you see, if we see these things and say, well, yeah, I know the Bible says that my God will meet my need according to his riches in glory. But if we keep putting it off until we get to heaven, then you see, we're seeing it afar off. We're not seeing it in the now. But faith is now. You know, the scripture said, now faith is the substance of things hoped for. It's now faith. That's the kind of faith we're talking about, faith that's in the now. The scriptures here, the Apostle Paul actually said concerning the promises,

0: God, that they're yes and amen. In other words, God's already said yes to every promise in the new covenant. God wouldn't make a promise to us and tell us, well, you won't get it till you get to heaven. This New Testament is the last will and testament of our Lord Jesus Christ. Now just ask yourself, if your rich uncle died and left his last will and testament that you was to receive all of his possessions, all of his land, all of the money that he had in the bank, in the will, it was will to you. Would you think you were going to get that when you got to heaven? No, you see, it wouldn't be after you died. It would be after he died. And you see, some people are seeing these things afar off. They think they're going to get their inheritance when they die. No, we're joint heirs with Jesus. You see, a testament is good after the testator has died, the one that made the will and testament. He has to die first. And when he dies, then we get the inheritance. Well, thank God Jesus has already died. And we've received the inheritance. Now, you know, we'd think about an individual that came and said, well, now, my rich uncle has willed all of his land to me and all of his riches to me, and he has millions of dollars worth of investments, and it's all mine. Oh, I just can't wait to die so I can get it. Well, you know, we'd think, you better have your head examined if that's the way you're thinking. But you see, we've been thinking that way all these years, and the devil has conned us into believing that these things are far off. No, thank God they're for us today. Well, I could preach right here. I better get on with this thing. But I just throw that in because that'll help you see some things here. Now, they all died in faith. And notice that it says that they were persuaded of them, embraced them, and confessed that they were strangers and pilgrims in the earth. Now, see, it says they were strangers and pilgrims in the earth. Now, let's go to Ephesians, the second chapter, because I want you to realize something. We don't have to go around confessing that we're strangers and pilgrims in the earth because we're not anymore. See, these things are nigh unto us. The Apostle Paul said, the word of faith is nigh thee, even in thy mouth and in thy heart. That is the word of faith which we preach. In Ephesians 2, let's read from verse 19. Now therefore, ye are no more strangers and foreigners, but fellow citizens with the saints and with the household of God. Now, you need to realize something. The Apostle Paul, not just making up scriptures to fill in the Bible here, he's telling you something, that we're no more strangers. We're no more foreigners, but fellow citizens. Our citizenship is of heaven. Now, we're citizens of heaven now. There's one family in heaven and in earth, the Bible says. There's not one on earth and one in heaven. They're all one, the one that's on the earth and the one that's in heaven. We're all of the same family, thank God. Actually, what this scripture here in verse 13 in Hebrews 11 says, they were controlled and sustained by their faith. They see, they embraced them and they confessed. They were controlled and sustained by their faith. Now, let me just put this in with that, because the Apostle Paul in Philippians 1:23 says, I'm in a strait betwixt two. I don't know whether to go on and be with the Lord, which would really be far better with me, or whether to stay here with you. Now, see, I'm paraphrasing it, but he said, I guess since you need me, I'll just stay. So his faith caused him to make those decisions, you see. And then later on, you see, in 2 Timothy, the 4th chapter, I think it's verse 6, the Apostle Paul says, I'm now ready to be offered. I've fought a good fight, I've finished the course, and I've kept the faith, and I'm now ready to be offered. So he stayed here. He was sustained by his faith. When everybody tried to kill him, when they stoned him to death, because of his faith, he came forth and lived a victorious life and finished the course that God had given for him to do. Now, as we follow this on into some of the other things here in the same chapter, verse 17 says, by faith Abraham, when he was tried, offered up Isaac, and he that had received the promise offered up his only begotten son. Now, this is one of the points that we need to realize here, is the fact that this offering of Isaac, it used to bother me. Why in the world God asked Abraham to kill his son? But you see, the key to this is understanding that God had access into the earth through this covenant with Abraham. And he tapped Abraham, or asked Abraham for his son. This covenant that he made with Abraham was so strong, so powerful. It meant, whatever you have, Abraham, belongs to me. What I have belongs to you. Even to your life, if I require it. And Abraham knew that covenant. When God said, go give your only son, the promised child, sacrifice him, Abraham didn't question that because he knew the covenant. God was requiring Abraham to validate that covenant. You see, a contract between two people, unless it's signed by both people, is no good. Now, God has sworn by himself that he would perform his oath. But what was Abraham going to do? God knew that Satan was going to challenge God and this covenant with Abraham and say, now, you made a covenant with a man that couldn't keep it and wouldn't keep it. So God knew it was going to be challenged. So before it ever was challenged, he just tapped Abraham and said, now you go validate this covenant. I'm calling for the most precious thing you have, and that was his son. Now notice what it says here in verse 18. Of whom it was said that in Isaac shall thy seed be called, accounting that God was able to raise him up even from the dead, from whence also he received him in a figure. In other words, God received Isaac as though he were sacrificed because he raised the knife to kill him. Now the whole point being this, that if Abraham would not offer his son Isaac, then it would be illegal for God to give his son and offer his son as a sacrifice for mankind. And because Abraham was obedient to the covenant, he validated that blood covenant, and it was stamped valid by the Supreme Court of the universe. It'll stand up through all the ages of time because he validated that covenant.
1: 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I do appreciate you joining us for the Concepts of Faith broadcast. 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Now, in this, we talk about how to succeed when others have failed in the same project or the same thing. And that's by just doing what Jesus said to do. You know, the mother of Jesus preached one of the most powerful sermons in just five words or six at the marriage of Cana of Galilee. She said, whatsoever he saith unto you, do it. If you need a miracle from God, just read the red and do what he said. I mean, it's that simple. But here's some of the things that would be considered the sayings of Jesus. Whosoever shall say unto this mountain, be removed, be cast into the sea, shall not doubt in his heart, but shall believe that those things which he saith shall come to pass, he shall have. Now, what's he going to have? Whatsoever he prayeth? No. Whatsoever he hoped for? No. He's going to have whatsoever he saith. If it's based on the authority of the Word of God, he believes and doubts not in his heart. In other words, you have to call things that are not. Now, when you say to the mountain of financial adversity, you'll never hinder me again as long as I live. You hear me saying it? You are cast into the sea. You'll never hinder me again. I have overcome you. Somebody said, well, you're just lying. No, we're calling for what we don't have. This is a principle of the Bible. And it is calling things that are not. This is the way God taught Abraham faith. And if you will see what Jesus said and just read the sayings of Jesus and just do them, it'll change your life forever if you'll just do it. Hallelujah. That's offer number 7132.
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Behold, God is my salvation. I will trust and not be afraid. For the Lord Jehovah is my strength and my song. He also is become my salvation. Isaiah 12:2.

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1: Hello, this is Jeannie Alcott. 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You can conquer and see your life become so much better. God bless you.

looking for a friend. I'm looking for a friend. I'm looking for a friend who looks like you. Just any kind of friend. Just any kind of friend. Just any friend like you will do. My friend has got to have your sense of humor. My friend would never ever be a shouter, screamer, moaner, gloomer. Looking for a friend. I'm looking for a friend. A friend who has your personality. I'm looking for a friend. I'm looking for a friend. A friend who will see eye to eye with me. Oh, could I possibly be fortunate enough to find a friend like you is looking for a friend who looks like me? I'm looking for a friend. I'm looking for a friend. A friend who has your personality. I'm looking for a friend. I'm looking for a friend. A friend who will see eye to eye with me. Oh, could I

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Blessed is the man that walketh not in the counsel of the ungodly, nor standeth in the way of sinners, nor sitteth in the seat of the scornful. But his delight is in the law of the Lord, and in his law doth he meditate day and night. And he shall be like a tree planted by the rivers of water, that bringeth forth his fruit in his season. His leaf also shall not wither, and whatsoever he doeth shall prosper.

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1: This is Pastor Tom Arnold reminding you of James chapter 5, which reads, "The effectual, fervent prayer of a righteous person avails much." 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Jesus said, "All things are possible to those who believe."

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says, give, and it'll be given unto you, good measure, pressed down, shaken together, and even running over will men give back unto you. 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
1: Father God, in Jesus' name, we lift up our president to you. We ask you to guide the head of our nation in the way that you would have him to go. We pray that you would surround our president with men and women of integrity whose motives are for that which is right. We also pray that you would give our nation's leaders discernment, understanding, and knowledge so that our nation may know stability both internally and abroad. In Jesus' name, amen.

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1: Hi, my name is Ray Glosson, and I live in Yorktown, Virginia. And you know, Oasis is like a stream in the desert. Each day when I get up in the morning, I am so happy to turn that on. And it seems that God just uses Oasis to speak to me to where I am for that day. If I'm discouraged, I can listen to the Bible school and one of the speakers will have something that will encourage my heart. And you know, I am so glad that God has put Oasis right here. I prayed for this radio station to be put here, and when God brought it, I could hardly believe. Isn't that the way it is? We ask God for something, and then when He does it, we almost can hardly believe that He answered our prayers. God is so good.

0: My sheep hear my voice, and I know them, and they follow me. And I give them eternal life, and they shall never perish, neither shall anyone snatch them out of my hand.
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I am crucified with Christ, nevertheless I live. Yet not I, but Christ lives in me. And the life which I now live in the flesh, I live by the faith of the Son of God, who loved me and gave himself for me. Galatians 2:20.

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